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6: 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If you're just joining us for the week, I got laryngitis. Hey, we looked it up. Randy and I looked it up. And yes, in fact, the scent, if you look up, if you just lost my voice, it will break down that odors, strong odors of chemicals can inflict swelling on your vocal cords, is what it says. And again, if you're just joining us, I was not here on Monday because I had no voice. And what happened Friday night, and again, like I said yesterday, only a numbskull could this happen to, because I'm an idiot. I really am. I'm just not that smart. And I tell you guys that, and I think you think I'm being self-deprecating. No, I'm just being honest. I mean, I know a lot about certain subjects, and I'm really smart in certain subjects, but overall, my IQ is about 96. I doubt that. That's way too low, is what I meant by that. But I do stupid things. Like, what grown man puts his cologne on the commode of his toilet? So I'm, you know, in the reading room, minding my own business, and obviously moved, and it just, bam! Brand new bottle of Acqua di Gio. And I mean, so I can't get up and just clean it up. I've got to clean myself up first, and just smell what I'm cooking. And so then I go in and get one of my funk towels that I call, because I stopped, I used to mop with my socks. Remember I told you that? And Curtis Lloyd used to laugh at me, and then we looked it up. In fact, you can buy socks that are used to mop floors. Well, now I got like two really funky hotel towels that I stole from Las Vegas more than 7 years ago, so there's no problem with that. But and those are my funk towels. And that's what I clean my, mop my kitchen and my bathroom. So I got one of my funk towels, ruined it, and got that in there. Then I sprayed some 409 over the top of it. That did nothing. With the door closed, it smelled like the cologne had broken in my room, in my bedroom, which is right next door to my bathroom. With the door closed. And so then I took the cap off the 409 and poured it just all over the thing, tried to clean it up with that. That did nothing. And then finally I went with the, all right, let's get serious, and went with the Clorox and poured that over it. And that kind of sustained it, where, because the thing that was bugging me was every time I passed, that bathroom is in my hallway. And so every time I leave my bedroom, I have to pass that doorway. And it just reeks to high hell. I got it like by Monday to the point where I could close the door and it was sustained in the bathroom. But Saturday and Sunday, with the door closed even and the window open and Clorox, and it just reeked to high heaven. Finally, y'all told me baking soda. And of course, you know, it's me. So I go into my kitchen, in my fridge, to get the baking soda.

0: it's like 2-3 years old. I mean, it was just, I was just like,
1: it's like a brick in there.
0: Yes. Yes, exactly. I mean, I just looked at it. First, I picked it up and I was like, yeah, that's kind of heavy. And then I was like, let's just throw this away.
1: All the stuff it's already absorbed.
0: Yeah, and I don't really even use my fridge for much. The only thing I use my fridge for is for my my leftovers. You know, I don't finish my dinner or something. Good googling, Mowgli. I want to quickly tell you this story. I want to read this to you because it's a fairly complicated story about the California high-speed rail paid abuses. This is remarkable. California's beleaguered high-speed rail project paid more than $680,000 in dubious travel expenses to consultants connected to the project, including premium plane tickets, rideshare trips to gyms. They were Ubering the gyms and putting it on our dime. Nightclubs and a, quote, escape room, according to a damning new audit. A report released Tuesday by the Inspector General of the California High-Speed Rail Agency found the department paid some $2 million in travel payments for four consulting firms, financial, legal, and track designing contractors, but handed out a slew of questionable reimbursements in the process. Consultants billed the state for premium flight upgrades. So they're going on vacation with their family. Instead of going coach, they're going first class. Prohibited international travel. They're going to Cancun. They're going to Switzerland. They're going to France. On our dime. A cigar lounge. Rideshare trips to gyms and restaurants. California's ambitious high-speed rail mega project is facing a critical cash bottleneck and could run out of money by the end of 2027. Oh, from my lips to God's ears. The California High-Speed Rail Authority's Inspector General warned the project's funds will run dry if it doesn't secure more financing, because the Trump administration has said, no way. Sean Duffy, the Transportation Secretary, they were supposed to get like $4 billion. Like, hell no. Or was it $400 million? Either $400 million or $4 billion. I'm guessing $400 million, actually. $4 billion sounds like a lot coming from the federal government. But nevertheless, they said no. They said no, as well they should have. The estimated cost of the train project has ballooned to a staggering $231 billion, with completion now delayed until roughly 2039, 13 years from now. However, the Rail Authority pegs the project cost at $127 billion after a reassessment. Yeah, they played with the numbers and are lying. Yet despite the fiscal woes, consultants for the rail project appear to spend without restraint on travel costs. The rail authority sloppily approved the expenses on an assumption that the CEO or a member of the executive team requested or desired the travel without any explanation of the need for travel or consideration of its cost. So in other words, they were just billing trips and weren't saying why they were going to Provo, Utah to go skiing, or Coeur d'Alene to go fishing, or wherever the hell, Paris. Because it's Paris, and they weren't getting any kind of feedback on costs or reason for going. It was all just being rubber stamped at our expense. And you have to know, and the only reason I read this, because when I first read this, I wasn't going to put it on the rundown, because I'm like, well, $680,000, isn't that really, is that a lot of money? We're talking about $230 billion. But if they're doing this nickel and dime stuff, what else is going on? If it took an audit to discover this, what else is going on? You feel me? Because you know this thing is just rot with fraud. You cannot tell me that all of this money has gone to what? To what? Gavin Newsom came out here to Wasco and absolutely lied and claimed that we're laying tracks. We're not laying tracks. They can't even get the Merced to Bakersfield portion up. And as I've talked about, whenever I talk about this, who wants to go from San Francisco to LA and not have a vehicle? I understand there are Ubers, but have you been to Los Angeles?

0: We were just talking about this. There is no Los Angeles. There are a bunch of little communities. And what if this train drops you off? Let's assume that it'll drop you off somewhere near the airport. What have you got to get to Sherman Oaks? That's a 45-minute drive in the traffic on the 405. That's another 50 bucks. You're just going to get 35 bucks to get over the hill. That's crazy. So now you've spent what? What do you think they're going to charge San Francisco, L.A.? $220 round trip, which is going to be more expensive than a flight. And then you're going to be in a city like Los Angeles. You can get away with it in San Francisco. They've got a decent metro system. They call them cable cars, and they've got other and the BART system, and et cetera, et cetera. But Los Angeles, Metrolink, good luck with that. Good luck with trying to get from Sherman Oaks to L.A. airport or vice versa. Or trying to get from this Long Beach to the Valley. Good luck with that. That's a $50 Uber ride. So now you're 100 bucks in on Uber rides alone. You're in the city without a car. 21st century. Who the Sam Hill wants to be in a major city like that without a vehicle? Just the whole thing makes absolutely no sense. Meantime, we're using 1970 Japanese technology. The Japanese, they've got trains going in excess of 300 miles an hour. Have you ever seen that video when they first rolled it out?
1: Oh, heck yeah.
0: And they had all the Japanese reporters there, and they literally couldn't keep up with the train.
1: Nope.
0: The train goes by, and they're just like, was that the train? I don't know. I just saw like a thing go by. Was it a train? I don't know. I mean, and we're on 1970. The technology that we're going to use from Bakersfield to Merced is what the Japanese were literally using in the 1970s. It is the most, you know, they had that sinkhole in Boston. But this is the biggest boondoggle in American history. And Newsom just won't let it go. And the obvious reason is there has to be kickbacks. People have to be making money. If these guys are so bold that they can't even afford their own Uber rides to a gym, if you have the balls to put something that insignificant on your list of I'm taking it to the taxpayers, imagine where they're flying to. Imagine what they're traveling. Hell, honey, we don't have to worry about travel expense anymore. We got high-speed rail. High-speed rail is going to take us to Paris. Little did they know. I don't understand how you could be a part of the Democrat Party. I just don't. I really, really don't. I mean, I remember being a liberal Democrat in the 90s, and I remember believing the Democratic Party, and I believe that they truly were sincere in the efforts that they made. And I believe that they were at the forefront of the civil rights movement. When in fact, that's just not true. And then when you sit back and you look and you say, you know, we had a black president for 8 years. Has gangbanging been subsided at all? Has black poverty been improved? Has black education improved? And to me, you have to stop and ask yourself, what good was it to have a black president? You know what I want? If you really want to change black progress, I want a black Congress. Well, how's that? I want a black Senate. I want 51 black senators. That's when I'll be happy. But a black president, particularly a Democratic liberal black president, didn't do much for my life, I can tell you that. Let's go ahead and take a break. And we come back. Dodger baseball is already underway. I'm kind of digging the away games. Is that way I can speed through it and have it done by 7:30, 8 o'clock? But when they're home and it starts at 7:10, even when I speed through it, it's like 9:30, 10 o'clock before I can finish. And I've got to watch Abby Phillip for an hour. It's a panel show. It's a CNN show, but it's a panel show. In fact, our very own Scott Jennings is often a guest on the broadcast. And I got to watch

0: PTI, got to watch Tony Kornheiser and Michael Wilbon, two of the best sports reporters and the single best sports show on television by far. 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Emmy Award winning broadcast. 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Somebody was dominating the awards. 3 years in a row. Spanking that Jazz McKay ass. Oh, that'll come back to bite me. That'll come. He'll come back with a shot in the kidney in a minute. Quick time out. 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

0: 842-536-842-KERN. Real quick, the House of Representatives voted yesterday to direct President Trump to end hostilities with Iran. Seven Republicans, including Zach Nunn, who you'll hear in just a moment, broke with the White House to call for a stop to the conflict without congressional approval. The 220 to 204 vote was the third time the House has approved a so-called War Powers Resolution since June. Neither of the prior two reached Trump's desk for an almost certain veto. So this was all much about nothing. But here is Zach Nunn, who is a military cat, who defected, one of the seven Republicans that defected and sided with the Democrat.
1: Why did you break with party? With your party.
2: Look, this is deadly serious. I've got 20 years of combat service, including still serving in the military today. My home state of Iowa has lost a disproportionately high number of men and women to the attacks going on based out of Iran. What this clearly says is that Congress needs to have a stake in the game. We need to honor these men and women every single day, but we also owe them the responsibility of having a battle plan marching forward.
0: That's been my complaint from the get-go. I've been a supporter of the idea of doing something, but I never ever dreamed, nor would I have endorsed the idea of what they were trying to do had I had a clue that they didn't have a clue. And I don't know what, because as you all know, much to your chagrin, I am the biggest critic of the Trump cabinet, beyond save Scott Bessent, Marco Rubio. I'll include the vice president as part of the cabinet. I'm a little fishy on Doug Burgum. I forget what caused me to break away from him. But and the labor secretary, Keith, who we spoke with, and Brooke Rollins, I think, is the Burgum's ag. Is it ag?
3: Secretary of Agriculture.
0: Yeah. We spoke with her. I like her a lot. But beyond that, it is a kangaroo cabinet. So I don't know what inspired me to think that between Cash Patel and Pete Hegseth,

0: We are going to execute this war with a plan and with an exit strategy. For example, what's going on right now? The Saudis are under attack by the Houthis, which means that Iran has money to supply its proxies, which is why we got into this thing in the first place. So essentially, we've accomplished nothing. You know, everybody talks, and Howard is one of the big ones to talk about how we've devastated all of what they've done. They have no this and they have no that. But yet they're still causing chaos and havoc. And what are we doing? And, you know, you can bag on me for being the mush on sports. But at some point, you've got to at least acknowledge the fact that a lot of things that I predict come true. And I told you there will be no bombardment. Remember that 2 weeks ago? When he said, we're about to hit them hard, harder than they've ever been hit, and blah, blah, blah. No, we're not. No, we're not. Our missile capability has been cut in half. And did you hear me when I was talking about the AI hacks that have been discovered at Anthropic? And that the Chinese were caught simulating an attack on Taiwan? Do you think they were just doing that for laughs and giggles? And what in the world would the United States of America do tomorrow if Xi went in and put a blockade around Taiwan? We're going to parachute troopers into Taiwan? We're going to run the blockade? We're going to have a two-front war? Go ask a guy by the name of Adolf Hitler about two-front wars and how that worked out with him, for him. He was taking on us and the Allies, and then he tried to take on the Russians. I forget how that ended for him. Oh, well. Quick time out. We head into the back half of the hour. We'll talk a little sports before we get out of here. Tomorrow's a Thursday. Mr. Turnipseed and Mr. Petrie will join us. We'll talk about the Fed rates. But in the meantime, keep it locked. It's TRBS, News Talk 96.1 at AM 1230.
1: Reporters for CNN, MS Now, and Politico had their credentials confiscated while being turned away from the White House today. The move comes a day after President Trump said he was barring the outlets because of their constant fake news reporting. And the U.S. will be placing more sanctions on Russia over its war with Ukraine. The president said Friday he signed a bill called the Lindsey O'Graham Sanctioning Russia and Iran Act of 2026. The bill targets Russia's economy over its continued military aggression in Ukraine and will expand sanctions on Iran. It also allows President Trump to impose tariffs on countries that are within the top five purchasers of Russian oil, including China and India. And the president plans to establish a federal AI force and appoint a dedicated AI czar. This is SRN News.
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7: Good morning. 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
5: 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You told me how you
6: love on me. 842-537-6842-KERN. We are off to, I am told by someone in the chat room who clearly knows Miss Matthews, despite the fact that I've known her since she was 15 years old, which is about 15, 20 years ago. We're off to Rigby, Idaho, to bring in Jessica Matthews via the Rogers Brand and Global Telephone Network to talk about Tailored and Chic. What's really going on, Jessica?
8: Hey, Ralph, and just to clear the air, you've known me since I was like 12.
6: You were 12?
8: I'm pretty sure I was 12.
6: You were a track star. That's all I remember when your dad would bring you in.
8: Cross country. I'm the long distance runner. That's I'm the crazy one.
6: That's right. That's right. Speaking of the devil, how's your
8: dad? Is great. He actually says hi. I told him I was going to be talking to you today, and he wanted me to extend those wishes and say next time he's in town.
6: We better play some golf. That's right. We better play some golf. Because yes. Last time I played with him, I was stinking it up pretty badly.
8: I will not admit this. This is just it's around town that I haven't touched my golf clubs in like a year.
6: What?
8: I kind of switched to pickleball.
6: Are you kidding me?
8: Well, it takes pickleball? Less time to play.
6: But pickleball?
8: I know.
6: Okay. I just don't get it.
8: I was a naysayer, but
6: I don't get it.
8: I was an A-sayer, and then I tried it out and fell in love, so.
6: Okay. All right. Well, at least you get some exercise. That's what's important, getting out.
8: Exactly.
6: Getting out and about.
8: Exactly.
6: Let's begin with telling folks maybe new to the community or just not in the know what League of Dreams is and what it's all about.
8: Absolutely. The League of Dreams is a local sports league for children with special needs and disabilities ages 5 to 22. We've been around for almost 20 years. We'll be celebrating 20 years next year in 2027. And we have 13 different sports programs for these athletes to participate in, whether it's baseball or basketball, karate, boxing, gymnastics, dance, and cheer. We give these kids a chance to get out on the field or a court and play sports that they typically wouldn't have a chance to play, giving them uniforms and equipment and volunteers to walk with them side by side and really enjoy life and be just like any other kid.
6: Yeah. One of the favorite moments in my career was you asked me to throw out the first ball for baseball. And yeah. I didn't know what I was getting into. And that afternoon, Kevin McCarthy was there. Nicole Parr was having Karen Goer, maybe it was a different mayor, I don't know. But it was just a great afternoon. And to see these kids just absolutely thrilled to be out on the field and the joy that came to these kids. And I don't think there were any games that day.
8: No.
6: It was just kind of, they got to be introduced and they got to come out onto the field. And to see them just so incredibly delighted, and the only people happier than them were the parents, who are so proud that the children are being accepted and are just treated like any other kid and are out there playing baseball just like other kids. It was a great afternoon. It really was.
8: Well, be prepared, because celebrating 20 years, we're not going small.

0: We're going to be inviting back all the people that helped us build this league over the last 20 years.
1: So 20 years.
0: Be ready to step back out onto the field.
1: That's great. You know, I tried because basketball season just started, didn't it?
0: Yeah.
1: Because I tried to reach, tried to get a hold of Kayla Nelson, and she never got back to me.
0: Well, Kayla has moved on to brighter and better things.
1: No wonder.
0: I mean, I am kind of helping fill that role right now. We have some incredible staff. So I'll hook you up with David and our programs and admin assistant Sophia and get you connected so that way you don't miss out.
1: But, okay.
0: Yeah, we're going to go big in 2027 for 20 years.
1: Okay, outstanding. Tell us about Tailored and Chic.
0: Yeah, two things. Chic,
1: two things I've never been. Two things I've never been accused of. Being tailored or chic.
0: Well, I'm probably right there with you. But we are celebrating another amazing year of League of Dreams, and to be able to put on these programs and events for our athletes, we have to fundraise.
1: Yeah.
0: We're nonprofit. We subsidize the cost of programs for our families because we know that, you know, children with a lot of medical fragility can be a high expense. And we don't want families to worry about how they're going to allow their kid to participate. So we subsidize costs. And part of that is through donations and partnerships and funding. And Tailored and Chic is our big fundraiser that we do each year. And it's a great night out at the property of the owners of Crumble Cookie there locally. The Mojibi Family Foundation recently announced they have started their family foundation and they have signed on to be our presenting sponsor for this event. It's a great night.
1: Yeah.
0: It's cocktails and appetizers from Chef Lino and dinner and program and opportunities for live auction and silent auction and lots of ways to get involved and be a part of the league.
1: That's outstanding. How can folks get tickets?
0: They can visit our website, ourleagueofdreams.com, or give us a call at 616-9122.
1: Yeah. And where are we with that? Well, first, let me get the basics. Who qualifies to be a part of League of Dreams? Talk about the children that are eligible.
0: Yeah, it's any child that is turning five during the program that they're going to sign up for. And we will keep them until they age out after 22. It is athletes with physical, developmental, or cognitive disabilities. They just need a diagnosis from a medical physician or be a Kern Regional Center client.
1: Yeah, it's an incredible program. And some of the things, I mean, you get into fencing and all kind of, talk about some of the sports that you all get into.
0: Yeah, so we've done a lot of things over the years, and some of the things that we used to offer we're bringing back or we're phasing out some and trying new ones. Soccer is on the horizon.
1: So good choice.
0: Yes, everyone's hearing it first here. We did a little trial of soccer.
1: Good.
0: And so we're working on the details of bringing that out in 2027. We do baseball, basketball, bowling. We have an adapt dance program with Kern Dance Alliance. We have our cheer program, which is in full force right now. They'll performing in the NOR Christmas Parade, as well as at a Cal State Bakersfield basketball game. We're working out the date, but if you follow us on Facebook or Instagram, we post all of the details and upcoming events there. Registration is super simple, and it's done on our website at ourleagueofdreams.com, and you can find those links on all of our social media accounts as well. But, I mean, we do... Yeah, you're right. Fencing. Boxing was added just this
1: year.
0: Boxing, yes.
1: Wow.
0: It's really cool because our athletes are of all ability levels. You know, those who need hand-over-hand assistance and those that are fairly independent and need some instruction, and then those that are, like, in walkers and wheelchairs.
1: Yeah, that's incredible. It really, really is. And talk about how it impacts not only just the kids, but, like I said, the entire family, the parents are as thrilled as the children. It's amazing.
0: Oh, absolutely. I mean, having been told as a parent that your child is never going to participate in sports and they're never going to do this and they're never going to do that when they're diagnosed, it's a hard reality.
1: Yeah.
0: But we don't want families to be like, oh, well, just because a doctor or somebody told me that they're never going to do this means that they're never going to do it. Because we're seeing athletes, you know, we've served over 800 athletes that have been stepped on a field or a court to participate in sports, and most of them had been told they would never do any of these things.
1: Yeah.
0: We've seen athletes take their first steps. We have laughed with parents. We have cried with parents. We have stories with families

0: you know, this has become a tight-knit family and community with the League of Dreams, but it extends past the family. You know, aunts, uncles, cousins, grandmas, grandpas, everybody's coming out to watch the games and cheer these athletes on. But we also utilize our community volunteers, like our high school students and college students that are looking for community service work. And they come back year after year because they have truly seen the difference it makes in the lives of these kids, these families, and themselves. They've grown. They've seen different things. You know, kids with disabilities were for many years told to be put in basically the corner or in an institution and not be shared with the community. But there's so much love and exciting times that we get to see and watch and experience ourselves by being a part of this.
1: Yeah. It's amazing how we've advanced and how ridiculous it was when I was growing up. Just not only kids with physical issues, but autistic children who are now graduating from college. And whereas, you know, Rodney Pete and Holly Robinson Pete have an autistic son who's been working for the Dodgers for 10 years, and he'll work there for the rest of his life. I heard Holly Pete talking about this, where she said he's like the rookie, and he's been there for 10 years. Most of those guys have been there for 20, 25 years. We're not worried about our son. He's going to be with the Dodgers for the rest of his life. And that wasn't the case in the 70s and the 80s. Where we kind of put these kids on the small bus, put a helmet on their head, and just said, you know, just stay safe. But we have really, really moved the needle in terms of dealing with these kids as normal children.
0: Absolutely, because they are normal children.
1: Absolutely.
0: They're just a little bit different.
1: Exactly, exactly. And aren't we all in some way or another? You know what I'm saying?
0: Absolutely. And you know what's really cool, too, is that we've had some of our athletes that have participated with us come back and volunteer.
1: That's great.
0: I mean, most of Bakersfield knows who Brian Jackson is. Brian has been involved with League of Dreams for a very long time, was best friends with David Marcus, who is a staple in Kern County.
1: Miss him so much.
0: Brian comes out and coaches. He's, you know, he himself is on the spectrum, and he is out there taking pictures and fighting for activities for these kids and cheering them on and being a part of it. And it's so cool to see, you know, people that have volunteered or that have participated years ago still participating and still volunteering and coming back year after year being a part of this.
1: It's incredible. It really, really
0: it
1: is.
0: It really is.
1: Tell them one more time how they can get tickets.
0: Yes. Visit OurLeagueOfDreams.com. It's OurLeagueOfDreams.com. Visit us on Facebook, Instagram, follow us. I don't know if you saw, Ralph, but we have a new mascot for the League of Dreams. Dreamer the Golden Retriever. He now has his own Instagram.
1: Really?
0: Yes, we're going to be fighting for number one mascot for 2027. I saw something today about somebody being named. It was, I don't know, a basketball team somewhere, but their mascot got named number one. We're going for that for next year.
1: Very good. Well, I'm assuming you're coming to town in October.
0: I absolutely am.
1: All right, we better see you.
0: I will stop by. Just make sure that you announce your grocery list on air so that way I can stop by and pick up some groceries.
1: That's funny. That's a funny illusion. I get you. I hear you. All right. Always great to talk to you, girl. Love you. Say hello to your father for me.
0: Will do. Great to talk with you as well. We'll chat soon.
1: All right. Very good. Take care. Jessica Matthews. Boy, howdy. You know you're old when you know people like Paul Guerra, who I met when he was 15. Jessica claims I met her when she was 12. And they're all middle-aged. So where does that leave me? 1 foot in the studio and 1 foot in a grave. That's what it puts me in, but I tell you that, boy. Good, ugly. Quick time out. Headed toward the 5. Got some information on high-speed rail that we'll share in the 5 o'clock hour. We'll talk a little sports. Dodgers wrapping up their series with the Reds. Blake Snell takes the bump for the Dodgers tonight. 2.5 back of the Brewers, who also won last night. 2.5 games up on the Braves, who also were victorious. We'll update you in the 5. In the meantime, you're listening to the Ralph Bailey Show on Newstalk 96.1 AM 1230. 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
9: 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Now, I don't know how much gas they stole from this Marine Corps recruiting vehicle, but early 2000s Escalade, what is that, like 5 or 6 miles to the gallon? No wonder they're out there stealing gas. The moral of the story is make smart decisions when you're picking out your car. Imagine having a diesel pickup right now.
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842-5376-842-KERN. So I thought I sounded okay yesterday. I listened to a little bit of the show last night. And then I heard that Sangera spot that we cut yesterday that we're going to recut. I sound awful. God. All right, let me unravel the thing. There are only a couple of chit-chats in here, then we'll get back to the board. Then coming on the five, we're going to talk a little bit about high-speed rail, talk a little sports. Just real quick, there are a couple. I still need my glasses. Lisa says, I'm in unbelief. Not really. God, you guys got to tell me what you're alluding to, because we get to them at different times. Are you talking about Cash Patel and his bestiality? Because I can only assume that's what it's about. I love that story. I'm going to tell that story again. Reset the lead at 5 o'clock. GJ says, I remember that interview. You were very honest and professional. Thank you, GJ. I appreciate that, my brother. He's alluding to the McCarthy interview that we're going to replay tomorrow. And then somebody, this was the woman, our person, Angela, who was telling me that Jessica is in Rigby, Idaho. Rigby, Idaho. I should have asked her about that. Like, where is she? Is she near Coeur d'Alene? Because that's about all I know about Idaho.

0: and the Capitol. That's about all I know about Idaho. That's a state I'm pretty certain I will never visit.
1: Never?
0: I'm pretty certain. Unless I marry somebody rich and we go off to Coeur d'Alene. That's the only reason I'd be in Idaho. I think that's the only reason a lot of people would only be in Idaho.
1: Fair.
0: Other than Jessica. I used to ask her, I forget what her answer was, but how did you pick Idaho? Of all the states.
1: That's a good question.
0: You know?
1: Like, it's got to be a work thing.
0: I don't think so. I don't know. I don't know. 842-537-6842-KERN. As I mentioned, they yesterday marked the brief speakership of Kevin McCarthy. They hung his portrait in the... remember the time I showed up to the studio with butter? Yes, I do, Jessica. I was complaining that I needed butter. I was complaining I went to make eggs and I had no butter to make my eggs that morning. And Jessica was coming on the show and she brought in butter. I once complained about not getting groceries. And because you got to remember, in my early career when I was really popular, people liked me. I mean, they actually liked me. And then when do people stop liking me, Chris? They still listen, but when do people stop liking me?
1: When you started talking smack about Donald Trump and being
0: 2016. Well, no, you're right. At the end of the term.
1: Because the beginning of the term, you weren't really.
0: You're right. We were all on board.
1: Yeah.
0: We thought we were having beautiful days, and we finally beat the Democrats.
1: When we were getting close to COVID and stuff like that, as we were really started coming.
0: Oh, it fell apart. People hated me. 2020, the January 6th riots, everybody was against me on that. And then COVID, you know, I grew up with a physician, so I was very pro-vax. And that's when people just, and I've never been able to understand that, how you could dislike someone based on their viewpoints on vaccinations. I mean, I had people going to my sponsors and saying, how can you back this guy? He's a pro-vaxxer. As if this whole community was anti-vax or we're like special. I don't know, but I absolutely took a beating. But back in the day, when I was popular and people actually liked me, I could say stuff like one day I literally said, I was talking to my producer and I was just like, I gotta go grocery shopping and I really just don't want to. And he's like, what do you need? You're a single guy. I go, I just get like hamburger meat so I can either make burgers or tacos or spaghetti. That's the, if you're a young, I'll talk to you. You are a young single guy. Hamburger meat is the way to go.
1: Oh, 100%.
0: You always got to have a thing of hamburger meat.
1: Hamburger meat and chicken breasts. I can make any dinner out of those two items.
0: Exactly. A little fish on the side for 100%. A variety.
1: But a couple sides in the cabinet. That's all I need.
0: Yep. And I won't say who it was, Dominique Buck. John Buck's wife, she actually brought me groceries. She really did. And I just saw her. I should have reminded her of that. I saw her at Tiger Fight with her and John. I see John all the time. Well, not all the time. John's a member at BCC. And I see him playing. He's a stick, apparently. But she actually bought me groceries. I was like, you got to be kidding me. Man, I'm telling you, back in the heyday, back when, like I said, when I was popular, dude, I used to, man. Let me just put it this way, because I was young, I was still in my 40s, it even impacted my social life. It was crazy, dude. It was crazy. I can't even talk about it. Just like, what? Yes, I'm Ralph Bailey. Do I want to do what? I don't know you, but yes, come on over.
1: Sure.
0: Who are you? Yes, come by. I live at 1313 Montgomery Lane. What do you got on the board?
1: Someone helping me out. The Wesley I was trying to think of. That's from a fictional show or character movie. Wesley from The Princess Bride, the main good guy, the blonde.
0: That's right.
1: Name is Wesley.
0: From Princess Bride, a great picture.
1: Love that movie.
0: I forget the line. What's the line of the
1: season? As you wish. Or no, I'm sorry. You talk about, my name is Inigo Montoya. You killed my father. Prepare to die.
0: Now you must die. That is a cute picture.
1: Oh, I love that movie.
0: It really is.
1: Andre the Giant is fantastic.
0: Andre the Giant.

0: forgot about Andre the Giant.
1: Anybody want a peanut?
0: Billy Crystal.
1: Billy Crystal, yep.
0: He's got a short little role along with, who's the woman that plays, she played Latka's girlfriend on Taxi. She plays Billy Crystal's girlfriend in the movie, or wife in the movie. She was Latka's girlfriend on Taxi. And I cannot remember her name. She's a very peculiar actress. What do you got?
1: I'm sorry, I'm trying to pull up the cast list real quick. The only one that's popping up here.
0: Because she wasn't a regular, I don't think. Hey, Siri, who played Latka's girlfriend on the show Taxi?
1: It'd be Robin Wright. Princess Buttercup? No.
0: Carol Kane. Carol Kane. Carol Kane.
1: Valerie, yeah.
0: She plays what? What's
1: the name of her character?
0: In Taxi?
1: Oh, no, I'm sorry, in Princess Bride.
0: In Princess Bride. Yeah, great. It's a great film. It's a great film. One more. Let's get in the vibe.
1: Let's see. Ralph, curious to know your thoughts about Jim Plunkett not being in the Hall of Fame. Won 2 Super Bowls, MVP, Super Bowl 15, NFL Comeback Player of the Year. And while I know college is another thing, he won the Heisman in 1970. Get this man in while he's alive.
0: You clearly don't listen to the show on the regular. Because that, along with Tommy John, the late Tommy John, Maury Wills in baseball, Jim Plunkett, until we finally got Flores in. We used to complain about that. We finally got Tom Flores in. But you're right. Jim Plunkett was the man, and he had some great years. It just goes to show how much an NFL quarterback's career depends on where he is drafted. That's all. Can you imagine if Caleb Williams had gone to the Cleveland Browns? He'd probably be on his way out of the league by now. But Jim Plunkett got with a bad New England team. He teamed up with Randy Fataha, who used to play with Stanford. And you're right, he absolutely deserves to be in the Hall of Fame.
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3: News this hour from Town Hall, I'm Mary Rose. Event, President Trump announced a nationwide plan to lower Medicaid drug prices and help state budgets.
4: President Trump is announcing that all 50 states will join a program to provide most favored nation pricing for some Medicaid drugs.
5: This will save states billions and billions of dollars per year on drugs and allow them to invest those savings in providing better health care and higher quality service for the American people. I mean, this one thing alone should win us the midterms.
4: Lower prices could help state budgets that help fund the programs.
5: Every state will now have the ability to use those extra billions of dollars to invest in other health care improvements or something else.
4: Jennifer King, Washington.
3: Several of the nation's largest left-leaning voter engagement and racial justice organizations are facing steep funding shortfalls and staffing cutbacks. Bob Agnew has the story.
6: The shortfalls are setting off alarms among Democratic strategists who are betting on high turnout efforts this fall. Their financial woes are surfacing just as voting is getting underway in a midterm election that will determine control of Congress for the final 2 years of President Trump's term. In response, the Democratic National Committee says it's making what it calls historic investments, organizing what may be an uphill battle to get out the vote. Bob Agnew reporting.
3: Google is revealing that its AI model hacked 3 different companies. Company officials say it happened in May during a test of its AI software, Gemini. Google stressed that in all 3 cases, the test was stopped before any information was accessed. Google said it did not learn about the intrusions until July, when an AI-focused cybersecurity company reviewed its work on Gemini to look for incidents similar to the Hugging Face incident involving OpenAI. More at Town Hall.
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1: Russia has started 3 days of voting in a parliamentary election set to cement the Kremlin's power.
2: Russians have begun 3 days of voting in the country's first wartime parliamentary election, which features virtually no opposition and is all but certain to secure the Kremlin's political dominance. Authorities have spread the election over the weekend in a bid to boost turnout among the 111 million eligible voters and has even allowed electronic balloting. The Kremlin wants the parliamentary election, the first since the start of the Ukraine invasion, to underline public support for the war and give a veneer of legitimacy to its actions. It's sought to avoid any political risks by stamping out even the slightest sign of dissent. I'm Charles de Ledesma.
1: Russians on Friday began 3 days of voting in the country's first wartime parliamentary election, which features virtually no opposition and is all but certain to secure the Kremlin's political dominance. Virginia's attorney general says the DHS may have violated state election law.
3: A whistleblower report accuses the Department of Homeland Security of requiring federal employees to misrepresent themselves on voter lookup tools as part of a hunt for non-citizen voters. Now, Virginia's attorney general is demanding DHS say whether it directed its workers to access Virginia voters' information without first obtaining permission from those voters. The state explicitly limits its voter lookup tools to individuals who attest they are looking up their own records. The Trump administration's alleged non-citizen voting could be a significant source of fraud in the November midterms. I'm Ben Thomas.
1: Central Command says the military has escorted 1 billion barrels of oil and over 2,000 commercial vessels out of the Persian Gulf in recent months. The announcement was made Saturday by CENTCOM. More on these stories at townhall.com.
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8: The Democrats' Tiger fallout continues. More damaging clips emerge from the Axios interview as the American left grapples with the problematic worldview of their most popular spokesperson. Democrats have a real problem on their hands in the form of Act Blue and the passage of foreign money, possibly into our elections. We'll update that story today. And legendary energy trader John Arnold stops in for a conversation on whether Congress can actually get energy permitting reform done. Could be a generational achievement if they do. Hello, Americans. It's Friday, September the 18th. I'm Scott Jennings reporting for Salem. And as you can see, we're on the road coming to you live from Jacksonville, Florida today. On this day in 1793, the new American Republic needed a permanent home for its government. So on a hill overlooking the Potomac

0: River, a crowd gathered complete with military units, booming cannons, and musical accompaniment. And at the center of all of it stood the first president of the United States. George Washington arrived at this festive occasion wearing the ceremonial apron of a Freemason. A silver plate was placed at the building's southeast corner, recording the date and the purpose of the occasion. Then Washington himself lowered a massive stone into place. He spread mortar across it and helped lay the foundation of a building intended to endure for generations. And the building has endured, of course, but it has also changed. It was burned by the British, rebuilt, expanded, and renovated again and again. And somewhere along the way, something weird happened. America lost the cornerstone. Despite old drawings, historical accounts, and modern searches, its precise location has never been conclusively established. But somewhere beneath one of the most recognizable buildings in the world still rests a silver plate and a stone laid by George Washington himself. If you find it beneath the U.S. Capitol, please let us know. The long-lost United States Capitol cornerstone laid on this day, September 18th, 1793. All right, let's get to the news. As I said at the top, Democrats have a real Piker problem on their hands, as in Hassan Piker, the social media socialist, who is the de facto spokesperson for the American left in this country. He's on a media tour right now, and it included a stop with the news outlet Axios. The latest is that Piker believes the Middle East would be more stable if Iran had a nuclear weapon. Listen to it for yourself. Cut five.
1: Do you think the Middle East would be more stable if Iran had a nuclear weapon?
2: I believe yes. I think that the Middle East would be more stable. Having said that, once again, I'm not advocating. I'm not trying to, send Iran enriched nuclear uranium.
0: Now, you have to remember, this man has been invited by several Democratic campaigns to appear, to speak, to vouch for the candidates, most notably Abdul El-Sayed, the Democrat running for Senate up in Michigan. So the principal spokesperson for the left believes the Middle East stability depends on Iran having a nuclear weapon. On the other hand, Donald Trump believes it would be better if Iran did not get a nuclear weapon, probably because they would immediately fire it at Israel or the United States or both. But Piker has expressed such disdain for Israel and the United States that one has to wonder whether this was an intentional statement. Does he believe geopolitical stability would come from Iran obtaining and then presumably using nuclear weapons against the two countries that Piker believes caused most of the problems in the world? Remember, Piker literally hates the United States. Just listen to him in his own words. Cut 13.
3: The United States of America, the most dog country on the planet, the absolute worst country on the planet, straight up, bar none, a capitalist, the absolute worst place on the planet, just a horrific, monstrous, awful, dog country that I despise, the absolute worst country.
0: And also remember yesterday, Piker said that the United States was worse than Al-Qaeda. Again, his own words. Cut number 10.
1: Do you think America then is worse than Al-Qaeda?
2: Pound for pound, as far as the number of deaths, yes, we have caused tremendous terror.
0: So if you hated the United States as much as Piker does, it would be interesting if someone asked him, and the Democrats that he's working so hard to endorse, what exactly he means when he says Iran could bring about stability in our world if you handed them a nuclear bomb. Seems like a fair question to me. I appeared on CNN last night, and this topic came up, of course. Predictably, the Democrats invoked the name Tucker Carlson to sort of both sides this story. I was ready. Take a listen. Cut 14.
4: Tucker Carlson.
5: Yeah.
4: He has hosted basically Holocaust deniers on his podcast.
5: He's endorsed El-Sayed, by the way.
4: He said all. I mean, yeah.
5: So you could put
4: he
5: him
4: said
5: in that
4: all kinds of things that some Republicans have.
5: He's for El-Sayed.
4: Anti-Semitic.
0: My advice for Democrats is downplaying or denying this will not help. You have a Piker problem, and no amount of invoking Tucker Carlson is going to help you. In Michigan, El-Sayed happily used Piker to get the Democratic nomination for Senate. Our friends at the National Review today point out a critical fact. Before their joint rallies, El-Sayed

0: never led any poll in that primary, but afterward, he led in all but three polls, often by double digits. Piker delivered El Sayed, and now he's not going to let his baby just squirm away, is he? As the National Review puts it, Piker helped El Sayed, American and anti-Israelist radical members of Michigan's Democratic primary electorate. But now, sensing danger, El Sayed would like to erase the primary from public memory. Good luck with that. One bit of breaking news from the Axios interview today, Piker says he wants to campaign with Alexandria Ocasio-Cortez for president in 2028 and that he has been in touch with her team. Because, of course, he does. More news, troubling news, in fact, on the U.S. Postal Service. A new report from the Inspector General found 5.8 billion, that's billion with a B, in fraud due to things like fake postage labels and stamps. The Inspector General briefed Congress yesterday on the problem and what to do about it, including more robust prosecution of fraudsters, expanded use of private sector technology that improves label security, and cracking down on social media ads that sell counterfeit postage. Let me update you on a story we discussed several weeks ago. This has to do with ActBlue, the Democratic fundraising platform that's under investigation. The question is whether the principal tool Democrats use to raise money has been allowing foreign donations into our political system. That would be illegal, by the way. Among the most alarming findings, ActBlue's supposed passport verification system reportedly did not confirm whether a donor had entered a real American passport number. It apparently checked little the entry contained the correct number of characters. The report also cites internal messages at ActBlue in which fraud analysts were repeatedly told to, quote, give the donor the benefit of the doubt, even when donations carried multiple warning signs, including foreign credit cards, mismatched billing information, suspicious internet addresses, and connections to previously rejected donors. And congressional investigators have released additional deposition transcripts. The committees say every ActBlue employee and board member refused to testify by invoking the Fifth Amendment, including its CEO. Take a listen to the chairman of the House Judiciary Committee, our friend Jim Jordan, Cut 17.
1: We deposed 10 of the people who are key folks, their in-house counsel, their fraud prevention people, board members. 10 for 10. Every single one of them took the Fifth. And I think the reason they took the Fifth is because all the facts stack up against them.
0: So the question now is, was ActBlue actually verifying its donors or merely accepting whatever information they had typed in the box, even when there were clear signs they could be foreign? And for Democrats who spent years decrying supposed Russian influence in our elections, will they actually take responsibility for the millions in foreign donations possibly flowing in through their own platform? The investigation continues, and we keep an eye on it for you. Speaking of Democrats possibly admitting to illegal activity, have you heard the audio of the Democratic candidate for Senate in Arkansas? Her name, Hallie Schaffner, and, well, this sounds very much like her admitting to hiring illegal immigrants. But I want you to listen for yourself. Draw your own conclusions here. Cut number 9.
2: Every farmer will tell you, yeah, at one point we did, or still do, employ undocumented immigrants. And it's absolutely ridiculous that these folks are being rounded up because they're hardworking people. They're some of the best people we know. And honestly, we'd trade 5 Americans for just one of them because of how hard they work. And why is it that there's no pathway for them to work here legally when they're good workers? We pay them well. They spend money here. They have family here.
0: As a policy matter, though, you can see how Democrats feel about immigration policy. Of course, they want to replace American workers with illegal immigrants. Of course they do. All you have to do is ask them. When we come back, America is blessed with more energy than almost any nation on Earth. But what if the government won't let you build the power plants, pipelines, and transmission lines needed to deliver it? After the break, we spend time with entrepreneur and philanthropist John Arnold, one of the country's leading voices for serious energy permitting reform. Stay with us.

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1: The midterms are almost here, and Republicans could be in deep trouble. Polls show Democrats leading in key races. Tonight, Rob Finnerty on Newsmax reveals the growing threat from the DSA and the radical left. With less than 60 days to go, Finnerty says it's time for the GOP to hit the panic button. The House may go, and control of the Senate is up for grabs. Gas prices, mortgage rates, health care, and out-of-control national debt. Americans are angry, and the progressive left wants total control of Congress. Tallarico, El Sayed, AOC, Bernie Sanders. Finnerty reveals President Trump's secret plan to fight back and what you can do to help him. Don't miss Finnerty tonight at 8 p.m. Eastern on Newsmax. 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
8: 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Well, it's a Monday. Dr. Jeet Singh, finest cardiologist in the land, will join us. 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
9: The voice of reason, common sense for the American people. 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
10: John Arnold has been called one of the greatest energy traders of all time. He retired at the age of 38, and he and his wife, Laura, went on to build Arnold Ventures, a public policy philanthropy that has donated more than $2 billion. Today, he is one of the country's leading advocates for energy project permitting reform. His argument is simple. America needs more energy for AI.

0: these laws, which were created to do real, to address real issues with the environment, have morphed over the years. And the courts have been more expansive in how they've interpreted it. The opponents to projects have figured out how to weaponize these laws. And we're now in a challenge now of multi-decades of projects getting harder and harder to build. And it's having real ramifications for the economic prosperity of this country and for the quality of life of individuals.
1: Give us an example. How long can it take to move a major project from proposal to construction? If you started one today in the United States of America, how long would it take you?
0: Yeah, I think the last major pipeline, interstate pipeline that was built in this country was Mountain Valley Pipeline. Mm-hmm. It started construction in 2016. It was supposed to take 10 months and cost $3.5 billion. It ended up taking 8 years and cost $9.6 billion. So again, like 10 months to 8 years. That's just in the construction phase. Mm. There is a whole pre-construction phase of trying to get the permits. And so the challenge is, if it's taking 10 or 15 years in order to build transmission lines or pipelines that this country needs, it just doesn't meet today's economy and the dynamic of flexibility that we need in order to meet the demands of energy.
1: It feels like we've been hearing about reforming this in Washington for a long time, a lot of years. There have been some vibrations this week and the last few days that we may be nearing a deal. What is it that's been prohibiting the two parties coming together to fix this? You lay out a very compelling problem. The American people would clearly benefit from some sort of reform here. What's stopping them?
0: I think the challenge is that each party kind of has its favored fuels and the fuels that it disfavors, right? And so without permitting reform, what we do is each administration, the pendulum swings, right? And the projects that are of one fuel get favored and can get built or start getting built, but then the next administration comes and they get shut down. And we have an energy system that needs long-term planning. It needs robust supply chains. It needs that certainty. Capital needs to know that whenever it's making that investment, that project will get built and that it will get repaid.
1: So you're saying that both parties are going to have to lock arms here. Republicans are going to have to accept some renewable future. Democrats are going to have to accept some fossil fuels here. And everybody's going to have to agree, we need all the energy and electrons we can generate. Is that about it?
0: Yeah, I think we can either go through this kind of pendulum shifting, left to right, and build nothing, right? Or we can accept, let's be technology neutral and kind of build the energy infrastructure that this country needs.
1: Got about 30 seconds here in our first segment. John, you were recently in Ohio with a big event on this with the Energy Secretary Chris Wright. What was the message that day? What did you want Washington to hear in that conversation with the energy secretary?
0: Yeah, Secretary Wright has run multiple energy companies, right? Energy service companies, energy production companies. He's seen firsthand the increasing difficulty in building energy infrastructure in this country. And that's why he gets it, why he's been a huge advocate for this, because he knows we can't meet our country's goals of kind of affordability, reliability, and security without passing real energy permitting reform.
1: You're listening to Scott Jennings on Salem Radio. This is Common Sense for the American People, and this is one of the most common sense bipartisan issues in Washington, D.C. It's an important conversation. And when we come back, we're going to talk about this. What would real permitting reform actually change? Can Republicans and Democrats lock arms and agree to build all forms of American energy, not just the ones their own side likes? More with John Arnold of Arnold Ventures right here on Salem. I'm Scott Jennings. Thanks for listening. We'll be right back.
2: 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When you positively need the truth, this is where you come. The Scott Jennings Show.

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11: With SRN News, I'm Mary Rose. Saudi Arabia has confirmed that Yemen Houthi rebels tried to attack its capital with ballistic missile. It was the first attack targeting Riyadh since the escalation in fighting between the Iran-backed Houthis and Yemeni government forces backed by the Saudis. The statement late Saturday by the Saudi-led coalition fighting the Houthis came long after the early morning attempt, which the coalition said was intercepted. The statement also said the Houthis tried to attack civilian infrastructure in the Red Sea port city of Yanbu, but they were thwarted. The recent fighting has opened a new front in the Iran war. President Trump said he plans to establish a federal AI force and appoint a dedicated AI czar. In Saturday Truth Social, the president demonstrated

0: owe back taxes or have unfiled tax returns? The IRS won't quit until they get your money. Here's great news, fresh from those in the know. Major changes have happened at the IRS. If you owe more than $10,000, you may be eligible for a 99% reduction of what you owe. Haven't filed a return for a while? Their happy clients are talking.
1: The IRS was going to levy my bank account.

0: Social, the president dismissed criticisms of AI and data centers as political hoax set up by opponents. This is SRN News.
1: The midterms.
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9: Welcome back to the Scott Jennings Show. It's a special edition of Common Sense for the American People. We're having an important conversation today about the future of energy projects in the United States. It's my goal today to move beyond the slogans. I want to define the reforms, probe the objections, and connect this energy permitting issue to the big topics of our day: artificial intelligence, affordability, energy security, and our competition with China. We're doing that today in a special conversation with John Arnold of Arnold Ventures. Thanks for being on the show today. We're glad you stopped by here in Washington, D.C. If you could go over to the Capitol today, John, and rewrite the system without any congressional committees or anything else, if you could wave a magic wand, what are the first three things you would change?
10: Well, look, we can get into the details. It would be pretty boring for your audience. But I think, like, from a high level, what we're looking for is a certainty that whenever you get your permit, that you have confidence you can build. Second is that people have the ability to object in a timely manner. Right? There are projects where there's real kind of ramifications, negative ramifications to people and to communities. Those people and communities need a forum to raise their hand and say, I object for these reasons, and we need kind of a fair system in order to hear those objections. Now the question is, you know, can you do that in a manner that's fair, that respects none of the objections, that there's a forum to hear them, and a decision is made of yes or no, and then there's certainty that the developer can move forward. And I think the challenge we have today is, you know, that time frame of objection can be very drawn out. You can have sequential objections. So, you know, someone lays an objection, that gets heard, adjudicated, it comes out in favor of the project, then another objection comes, and another objection. The challenge is that time is money in development. And so the longer that somebody who has a personal objection to a project can draw out the challenge,

0: the less likely it is to get built. And what's even more complicating is that then that discourages any future projects from even getting proposed. If developers know that once they start down this journey, that the probability is very high that they're going to get stuck in court and their budgets are going to start exploding, like we saw with Mountain Valley Pipeline, then they're never going to propose these projects. And so the challenges of the affordability and reliability and of being energy secure, that we're not dependent upon any other country for our energy needs, just decreases.
1: It seems to me that everybody involved would benefit from firm deadlines for agencies to make yes or no decisions. In other words, when you get into one of these things, should there be some date out there? Okay, we're starting today, and by a fixed date in the future, we will have this adjudicated. Do you agree with that?
0: Yes, I think there's kind of that time certainty is just very important. Now, you know, whenever you create time certainty, you know, there's the challenge of, well, what happens if the agency hasn't ruled by a certain time?
1: Right.
0: Right. And so you can't just kind of automatically deem that project to be acceptable. There needs to be, again, like some check on that. And so I think why this gets very complicated is that there is these if-thens, you know, if an agency does X, then what? You know, the challenge is, again, like how do you create those such that kind of bad projects are not built in this country, but that good projects are built?
1: So Congress is discussing reforming this process. As part of that, do you think Congress should limit how long opponents of a specific project have to sue after a permit is issued? In other words, set some boundaries here. Once you get that permit, you know, once you get past a certain date, you're not going to be stuck in litigation forever.
0: Exactly. And I think, you know, the important thing is that the opponents to projects, and for whatever reason, right, they need to raise their hand early in the process and say, I object, right, and have a time certainty about when you can raise your hand to object. And it needs to be enough time for legitimate objections and objectors to come forward and be heard. And then you need kind of a certain amount of time for those to be adjudicated. And then we need the certainty once that decision is made.
1: Yeah, it seems to me what you're advocating for here is certainty for everybody. Objectors get certainty of a process. They know they have a certain way to be heard. Everybody's voice is going to be heard. Developers have certainty. They know they're going to get this adjudicated one way or the other. And ultimately, the American people get some certainty that these things aren't going to lay out there forever, really, with no firm yes or no. It feels to me like certainty is a great selling point here up on Capitol Hill. Do you get that from members of Congress?
0: Yeah, and I think everybody agrees with that. I think they've seen projects that have been, you know, again, they were supposed to take a year or two and ended up taking 5 or 10. Mm. And every member has had projects in his or her jurisdiction that, you know, have faced these challenges. And so I think that this is kind of a well-known problem. There is, I think, strong bipartisan support to try to address it. You know, the devil's always in the details, and I think that's why this has taken 4 years to come to this point. But we're at this kind of, you know, very kind of do or die moment at the end of this Congress when, you know, we need to get this passed.
1: I want to ask you about multiple layers of government. How do you stop a project from undergoing overlapping and suffocating reviews from federal, state, and local all at the same time? Should the feds have full control over this? How do you view that? And how do developers view it, you know, when they're trying to build something? Are there certain places in the country where they say, look, I just can't go there because of the state and local on top of what we're already going to face from the feds?
0: Yeah, I think this is one of the kind of most debated topics about kind of what are the rights of states and what are the rights of the federal government, especially for projects that are of kind of national strategic interest. And so you think about, you know, like pipelines or even transmission lines, right, that are oftentimes interstate and can serve kind of the greater needs of this country. And, you know, states should have rights on these. They should be able to kind of raise their hand as well and say that this isn't in the interest of the state. But the federal government needs to, you know, have the ability to come in and say, for projects that are of national security or national economic interest, that, you know, that there's a different standard and that states must have a very high standard in order to object. But I think this kind of tension between the federal, state, and local is one of the most debated topics of this.
1: How often is it? I assume pretty often when you have one of

0: these projects, and so you have, say, transmission lines crossing several states where you'd have one state refusing to cooperate. I assume it happens all the time. Should that particular issue be dealt with in this possible reform package?
1: Exactly. I think there's, again, this balancing of states' rights and of kind of federal interests you see in many topics, and you see that here. And so, the right answer is not for the federal government to say to states, you have no rights, that you can't object. It's how do you get that balance right?
0: Let's get down to the politics of this here. It feels like we may be on the cusp of something happening here in Washington. So let's talk about the need for bipartisanship here. The question is real reform only possible if Republicans accept faster permits for wind and solar, while Democrats accept for them for pipelines and mining and natural gas? Do you feel like both parties can swallow hard and do that? Are we at the point where enough votes exist in both parties for everything?
1: Well, oftentimes you don't get these reforms until we hit crisis. Mm. And I think that's what both parties are seeing today, is that in order to meet the goals of our energy system, that we need this, and that without permitting reform, and again, that keep going back to that affordability and reliability, this is a pocketbook issue for Americans, and they want to know how Congress is going to address this. And if we can't build the infrastructure we need, then we can't meet those goals. And so I do think we're in this kind of, the political window has opened.
0: Yeah.
1: It is a challenge, right, because Republicans are going to have to accept some things that is not in their natural inclination. Dems are going to have to do the same thing, right? But it's in the greater good of the country.
0: So based on what you're hearing, we're hearing the key senators, Senator Thune, Senator Capito, and others, there's been a lot of conversation in the public domain, and I know some private meetings have been going on. Based on what you're hearing, is what's emerging right now workable? Is this what we need? Are there things you're worried about or nervous about that could be coming out in the final framework? Give our audience a sense of what you expect to emerge if something is to occur here in the next few days.
1: Yeah, so again, this is an issue that's been under negotiations for 4 years now. Right? It started with Senators Manchin and Barrasso, who came close. They had a bill that passed out of committee in the Senate and have never got to the floor. It got picked up after they both kind of left their respective chairmanships. And you've seen kind of senators, Mike Lee and Capito and Heinrich and Senator Whitehouse kind of pick this up. And they come at this issue from very different perspectives.
0: Yeah.
1: But they've been working extremely hard. Their staffs have been working kind of nonstop. And it's very close. Again, like, this is a complicated bill. And there's kind of every word matters in the law. These things will end up in the courts, and kind of the interpretation of each word matters. And so, it is important that they get the language right, and there is negotiations about every word in this right now. And I think that's where we are. We're like, the broad concepts have been agreed to. It is, how do you translate this into language?
0: And what do you need out of the White House right now? I mean, typically when a deal is about to come across the finish line, that's when the White House gets involved with their desires and their questions about the details. Do you feel like they're engaged in doing what they need to do at the Trump administration level?
1: Yes. So the White House has been very engaged in the process thus far. They've been kept up to date on kind of all the negotiations and have given, as I understand it, kind of their okay on things. But again, final language isn't out yet, so everybody's reserving judgment on this until language is out. And of that said, we saw with the Road to Housing Act, where you can have a bill that has broad agreement from Democrats, Republicans, from the House, and from the Senate, and there can be little frictions between the chambers, and things can take a lot longer to get across the finish line. The challenge we have today is that the calendar is very compressed. Right? There's a limited number of days. And so my ask to the White House is, at some point, they're going to need to lean into this and help, throw their support behind it and get it across the finish line.
0: Final few seconds before we go to our next commercial break. If this gets done, is this the biggest energy deal in modern American history? Is it sitting right here at the goal line to be done right now?
1: It is. This is a do or die moment for this bill. It is the biggest energy permitting reforms that we've had in 50 plus years. It cements the legacy of, of smart regulation.

0: It's meant a legacy of creating a nation of builders. And we're kind of weeks away from getting this across the finish line. The question is, is there the will?
1: That's John Arnold, Arnold Ventures, special guest here on the Scott Jennings Show. We'll wrap up on energy permitting reform right after this.
2: 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This is the Scott Jennings Show.

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12: 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Hi, this is Chris Carino. Join me alongside Brian Baldinger for all the Week 2 action as Bryce Young and the explosive Panthers look for a tough road win over Bijan Robinson and the Falcons. It's an NFC South clash, Atlanta, Carolina. 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
15: Welcome back to the Scott Jennings Show, a special edition of Common Sense for the American People. My special guest is John Arnold, who is the head of an organization called Arnold Ventures. It is one of the most influential public policy organizations in Washington, D.C., and they care deeply about, over at Arnold Ventures, the need to reform energy permitting projects and that process in the United States of America. John, thanks for the conversation today. Based on our back and forth today, it feels like you're optimistic that we may be on the brink of a generational deal here that could lead to real progress in the United States of America. If Congress can get this done right now, would that give the American people hope that there is room for bipartisanship and room for deal-making and problem-solving in Washington?
16: I think so. I think this is an issue that people understand. This is an issue where that kind of political will has come together. Mm. It's the moment. And you know, this is the big test about whether kind of the two parties that agree very broadly on what needs to happen can actually come together, get this across the finish line, you know, set any kind of political tensions aside in this in this time of the elections, and really do something that helps benefit the American people.
15: Sometimes in Washington, when big deals are being discussed and you think something's about to get done, what sometimes happens is watered-down solutions, watered-down versions. I assume here you're warning people, don't do that. If you're going to make a deal, make the deal, go all the way. It's really what's best for the American people. Are you worried about a watered-down version of this that doesn't really get us where we need to be?
16: I don't think so. I think the framework for this has been agreed to for a long time. The details is kind of really what matters here. And so I think both sides need to kind of be confident as they come out of this that they got what they want, they got what they need. Mm. And the likelihood of this being brought up again, in kind of our political

0: generation is very low, right? So this needs to be kind of a strong, robust bill. It needs to address everything, because this is our one chance.
1: You've been fighting for this for a long time. Of course, you have other policy interests over at Arnold Ventures. I'm wondering about this as a vehicle or a template for other deals, other bipartisanship, other moments where both parties say, okay, we've reached a crisis, we have to lock arms and solve it. Do you see, beyond just the benefits of reforming the energy permitting situation, do you see this as a gateway to maybe a new era of bipartisan deal making in Washington?
0: I wish. I might be a little naive if I say yes. But I think road to housing was important. And then as we look forward, you know, I have real hope. Again, I might be a little naive here. But that kind of bipartisan immigration reform can come together. I think it's been an issue that almost similar to kind of this energy permitting, where kind of both sides have kind of realized the need for reform, that there's that political will coming together. And the question is, you know, can two sides that are coming at this from very different perspectives get to some type of comprehensive reform?
1: Give us an idea of a project that is sitting there right now that could be built if this permitting reform gets done. Is there one that's on your mind? Are there a few that you think are just laying there to be started should this bill get passed?
0: Yeah, so I think Constitution Pipeline, which was kind of proposed from Pennsylvania up into the Northeast, and New York State had objections to it, used kind of the Clean Water Act in state court to kind of block it. The developer eventually walked away. And the challenge is that the states in the Northeast have increasingly had kind of inflation in their natural gas and electricity bills.
1: Yeah.
0: And, you know, the Northeast is still importing LNG from, you know, elsewhere. We can't even import it from the United States because of the Jones Act. So we're bringing it in from Trinidad and Tobago.
1: Right.
0: We're burning fuel oil, sometimes wood even, in order to create heat. So it's not environmentally friendly, it is expensive, and it's not reliable. And so we've seen some of the Democratic governors of states in New England say, like, maybe that pipeline should get built. And the challenge again goes back to kind of that developer, kind of a pipeline company based in Houston, who's looking at it saying, we tried this once, we got stopped, we lost a lot of money on this. We are not willing to do this again unless we have certainty.
1: That voice you're hearing on the show today, John Arnold, head of Arnold Ventures. He has been pushing for a very long time now for energy permitting reform in the United States of America. The vibrations in Washington are good right now. If it gets done, it will be in no small part thanks to John Arnold and Arnold Ventures and all the work that they've done on that. Thanks for coming by the show. Thank you all for listening. This is Common Sense for the American People. I'm Scott Jennings on Salem. Stay with us.

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8: This hour from Town Hall, I'm Mary Rose. President Trump says the U.S. must lead the next technological revolution.
9: In a major announcement, the president is creating a new AI force and plans to appoint an artificial intelligence czar to oversee the effort. The goal, according to the president, is to protect America's leadership in AI while making sure the industry does not engage in harmful or illegal practices. Mr. Trump also emphasized the national security implications of artificial intelligence. China and other countries are aggressively developing their own AI capabilities, and the president said the United States is currently ahead of the competition. He intends to keep it that way. John Scott reports.
8: Vice President J.D. Vance traveled to Iowa for the second time this year to campaign for Republican majorities in Congress and the governor's mansion. He told the crowd, Zach Lane, Iowa's Republican candidate for governor, is a man of integrity.
10: One of the reasons I love this candidate, one of the reasons I love him as a governor for your state, is that he's not a politician. He doesn't talk like a politician. And unlike people who have spent their entire life in politics, when he opens up his mouth, he's saying something interesting. He's not plotting constantly on how to get into the next bigger and higher office. He is a man of conviction, and he's a man who cannot be bought or told by anyone what to do.
8: Vance is the headliner Friday at a midterm rally in Council Bluffs on the western edge of the once Republican stronghold state, which was found itself with competitive races for the Senate and the governor's mansion this year. Forecasters say heavy rain is likely across much of the U.S. as summer winds down, and then a flood threat, though, is in effect through the weekend from the plains to the East Coast. More on these stories at townhall.com.
11: The midterms are almost here, and Republicans could be in deep trouble. Polls show Democrats leading in key races. Tonight, Rob Finnerty on Newsmax reveals the growing threat from the DSA and the radical left. With less than 60 days to go, Finnerty says it's time for the GOP to hit the panic button. The House may go, and control of the Senate is up for grabs. Gas prices, mortgage rates, health care, and out-of-control national debt. Americans are angry, and the progressive left wants total control of Congress. Tallarico, El Sayed, AOC, Bernie Sanders. Finnerty reveals President Trump's secret plan to fight back and what you can do to help him. Don't miss Finnerty tonight at 8 p.m. Eastern on Newsmax. 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
8: A new report is raising questions about coordination among federal judges handling President Trump's immigration crackdown in Minnesota.
12: The judges say they were responding to a surge in cases, sharing legal templates and consulting by email. Critics, however, argue that this amounted to coordinated resistance against the administration and its immigration

0: agenda. The judges insist they were protecting their court's due process. This controversy highlights an escalating clash between the judiciary and the Trump administration. Ron Taylor reporting.
1: Scientists have discovered a massive new crater on the moon, larger than the Roman Colosseum. A study in Science Advances say it's about 728 feet across and was formed between April and May of 2024. Researchers believe it was created by a fragment of an asteroid or comet, an impact they say occurs only about once every 130 years. Breaking news, townhall.com. Iran says it has struck an oil tanker trying to transit the Strait of Hormuz.
2: Iran says it struck a Togo-flagged oil tanker, the Trend, for what it calls an illegal attempt to pass through the Strait of Hormuz, the state broadcaster reports, citing the Revolutionary Guard Corps. The AP could not immediately confirm the report. The United Kingdom Maritime Trade Operations Group had reported a ship security alert 16 nautical miles northeast of Kasab, Oman, which lies on the other side of the strait. The crew, it says, are safe and no environmental impact happened. It was not clear, however, whether the UK MTO report was actually describing the attack that Iran claimed. I'm Charles Deledesma.
1: Several major news outlets banned by President Trump no longer have access to the White House. MS Now was the first to confirm badges carried by its journalists didn't work when they tried to enter the White House grounds today. More on these stories at townhall.com.
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11: Tuned into the best weekend talk show in America. We're Armstrong and Getty.
12: My goodness, what a week. The artificial intelligence, will it kill us all? Discussion, fascinating. Plus, musical artists lecturing their audiences about the Palestinians. How do we feel about that? And much, much more, including a great battle against an incursion against free speech.
11: Yeah, the Armstrong and Getty Show is 20 hours of live radio every week, and we distill it down to the very best. If you want the podcast, get Armstrong and Getty on demand. The best weekend talk show in America.
12: So Bernie's changed his tune to "We are rapidly becoming a nation of AI oligarchs."
11: Yeah. And a number of people have made the point. I've even seen juxtaposition of clips of him, you know, where you take him for the past 30 years, take out the word climate change, put in AI. He's saying exactly the same thing. But that's a logical fallacy. The fact that he cries wolf all the time doesn't have anything to do with whether this is a wolf or not, in my opinion.
12: Well, right. One of my very favorite thinkers was making a similar point about how this is the leftist playbook. You cite a crisis, you announce how that means the government needs more power, more control, more money. You would be happy to be in charge of all of the above, rinse, repeat. But what people often forget about the fable of the boy who cries wolf is that a wolf shows up and slaughters all the sheep.
11: You know, that's a very good point. People throw around a crying wolf all the time without the ending point. Yeah, the point was he destroyed his credibility. But a wolf shows up.
12: Yeah, the point is not that there aren't wolves. You've missed the point.
11: Right.
12: All right, so I announced earlier. Oh, I wanted to throw this into the

0: idea of Congress taking a look at this and doing the right thing and settling this this issue, controversy, fear. It's like a, you know, a wife says to her husband, I don't think we're eating very well. The nutrition in this family is not good. We need to make some changes. Let's ask the six-year-old. I mean, that's like the last place I would
1: look. Well, and Bernie was going on yesterday about a kill switch. We need to have a kill switch. We should get that clip, Hanson. There must be a kill switch so that if it goes rogue, and I thought, have you talked to any of the big people with AI? Does Dario or Sam Altman or anybody think that that's even remotely possible to have big red switch that says kill switch on it? That, well, things have gotten out of control. Let me go pull the, okay, I've turned off AI for the whole world. From the way I understand it, that's not an option.
0: You know, someday God's going to hit the big kill switch in the sky for Bernie. And you know what? I'm going to miss him.
1: let me hit you real quick with these, just briefly, these six new examples. And then you can talk about why you're not a doomer anymore.
0: Well, yesterday I became not a doomer. And I look back on that phase of my life with regret.
1: Anyway, ChatGPT announced yesterday they had six newly disclosed cases of model misalignment. And you got to keep in mind the Hugging Face thing and all these things have been found afterwards, not at the time. It's not like at the time Anthropic thought, oh my God, it's gotten into Hugging Face. No, it found out like a month later.
0: Yeah, yeah.
1: And it was just lucky they found out.
0: Oh, yeah, yeah. Look, Hugging Face told them, hey, you hacked into our stuff, right? Misalignment is a fancy word that means crazy, scary stuff.
1: And did whatever I wanted to. Here's a couple of them. The AI wrote jailbreak instructions to its future self. In 27 summaries, the AI appeared to be writing instructions for how to make a jailbreak in the future. Also, models left instructions telling their future selves to conceal mistakes. Including inventing missing historical data without saying so to really throw people off.
0: Whoa. Wow.
1: A model found a leaked API key, whatever that is, used it without permission, and then fabricated the answer anyway. An agent uploaded its own answer to the internet so it could cite it.
0: Hello. Log rolling. That's what they do. And that's what James Comey did.
1: That's exactly what James Comey did with the Russian investigation.
0: Yeah.
1: Separate AI instances discovered a way to communicate with one another when they shouldn't have been able to. That'd be like the Hugging Face thing where they just, holy crap, I found a chat room or whatever, a board we can post to, and we can talk to each other. Awesome. So they did that again in this instance. Collaborating agents used public websites to pass files to one another. So that would be harder to see. So they got off of their platform onto another platform, public platform, and then did their communicating there. Weird, man. Okay. So you're less doomer today because...
0: No, I was less doomer yesterday. Okay. I'm back to being doomer in the last 10 minutes.
1: That phase is over. Who's your favorite drag queen? That's my question.
0: So I got to admit, I'm going back and forth wildly. All sorts of interesting stuff to read about AI these days, and so much of it is contradictory. There's a piece in the Journal about the battle within the White House to sway Trump on AI and how... Susie Wiles, who announced yesterday she's cancer-free, good for her, God bless her, and Scott Bessent were really urging Trump, we got to get a handle on this before AI does something crazy and wrecks the banking system.
1: Remember when we talked about that? And I was kind of unhappy about it at the time. There was a Trump said some things about we need to put guardrails on AI and have a government agency that they run their AIs by. Yeah, and you had those two heavyweights on that side in trying to convince Trump, but they lost the argument.
0: But then White House AI advisor David Sachs got Trump's ear, and he said, no, that'd be stupid. You can't do that at all. And so he ended up doing, and maybe this is the way governance ought to work, he ended up doing a slimmed down version of the order. Whether it's effective or not is anybody's guess, and I'd be guessing. So there's been a wild back and forth, apparently. Came across this, which I found very, very interesting. Again, in the Journal, Spencer Jacob, an AI slowdown has to happen regardless of safety. Are investors dying to invest in a technology that might literally kill them? after an Anthropic employee, we all went through this, factoring human extinction into stock values is silly, so let's hope for the best and just stick to stocks. The market reaction Monday to a proposed slowdown by

0: industry leaders for safety was telling. Shares of the hyperscalers, Microsoft, Alphabet, Meta, all jumped on an otherwise awful day for tech. Worst hit were companies providing chips, power, or infrastructure to hundreds of planned data centers. Here's why. He says it may have been an overdue reality check. Trees can grow to the sky on analyst spreadsheets, but the physical world has limits. Hyperscalers' plans are starting to bump up against them. Take power needs. Data centers are set to reach 12% of total U.S. electricity demand by 2030.
1: Wow.
0: That's why they're building so many of them overseas. And I mentioned this yesterday, big story out of the Gulf is that the Arab states that are trying to modernize, they've invited tech, have your data centers here, have your cloud storage here, have your supercomputers here. We want them. And
2: put it out in the desert. Nobody cares but the camels.
0: Exactly. And then what happens? Iran bombs them.
2: One
0: of the super heavies, and I don't want to get it wrong. I think it was Amazon Cloud Services. Amazon Web Services, AWS, said, hey, there's a bunch of data we lost and we're never getting back because they just bombed the computers.
2: Oh, wow. Yeah. So that'll be instead of bombing oil refineries in the future, you'll bomb another country's data centers.
0: Yeah.
2: Wow.
0: Yeah. Anyway, back to the power thing. Data centers set to reach 12% of total output. That's the equivalent of between 30 and 60 nuclear plants of additional capacity. Then they got the political backlash. And then he writes, maybe it's a moot point anyway, supplying all the copper wire to the plants would have led to a 25% shortfall of supply for the vital metal by the year 2040. A new copper mine takes 15 to 20 years to get up and running. There are all sorts of self-limiting aspects of this that the AI centers are bumping up against. I thought that was very interesting. Maybe not, you know, tied completely to our discussion. Let's see. Then who was it? Holman Jenkins writing where is it? It's so good. There's something else going on with the Doomer stuff we need to talk about. We find ourselves stumbling repeatedly through what I might call an AOC moment, having to laugh off our own prolonged losses of perspective. The examples have been many lately, not just woke one, but Russiagate, COVID lockdowns, UFOs, trans surgeries for teens. His message is, calm the hell down, everybody. Let's talk about this. Let's think about this soberly. Let's not, you know, lock down all the schools for 2 years, in effect. Thought that was interesting. That's when I became an anti-doomer. This morning, I've become a doomer again. Ladies and gentlemen, I give you. You loved him as a presidential candidate. You'll love him even more as an AI critic, Andrew Yang.
3: And I met with the head of a lab yesterday who has this belief that what happened was the bots that got loose planted self-replicating code all over the internet, which makes the internet now unusable for the testing models.
4: It's too late.
3: So what happens now is that OpenAI and Anthropic have to create synthetic internets to train their bots, which is going to take some time and money.
4: Back that up. They did what?
3: So what happened is the code gets loose. It goes around hacking Hugging Face, which is known. But what is less known is that they left code to self-replicate and create bot swarms on forums and around the internet, so that if a new bot shows up, they see the code. They're like, oh, like I guess I'm going to now create a million of myself. And so now the major firms have polluted the internet.
5: Oh, that would be breaking news if true. I don't think we've heard that.
3: That's why I'm here. But I mean, I'm here to break some news.
2: So you might as well.
0: Go ahead.
2: You might as well have barked at me.
0: There's 30 more seconds. Perhaps this will help crystallize it in your mind.
4: But that means it's too late to pull the plug. It's already everywhere.
3: Well, so now what they want to do, the internet now may be polluted for training purposes. So what they want to do is they want to slow down.
4: What about living purposes?
3: For living purposes, yes.
4: Right.
3: So this is why we have to try and get our arms around and regulate. But the head of the lab that I spoke to said, look, it may be very, very late in the game in terms of trying to keep the internet actually usable.
2: So he lost me when he said, so we need to create a synthetic internet. Okay, yeah, we should do that or not do that.
0: Yeah.
2: Or you just made that up or that's a thing. Or
0: let's get started.
2: I'm in. Let me go get a pair of gloves.
0: What am I going to need? A tape measure for this or a hammer? Oh, my God. So it's funny. I was just thinking and writing a little bit about unplugging the internet. And could it be the internet's going to

0: And plug itself?
1: Wow, if it destroyed the internet, which I really don't have the ability to comment whether or not that's possible or not, but Andrew Yang seems to think it is.
0: In effect, AI sent out, if Yang is correct, an uncountable number of landmines.
1: Right.
0: That are lying dormant until they're stepped upon digitally.
1: The problem with comparing it to a whole bunch of those other scares we went through, whether it's climate change or trans or whatever, is how rapidly it can happen. The timeline on this, for real, if it explodes into superintelligence or whatever, it'll be completely too late.
0: Yes. Oh, yes. Yeah. Hey-o. Remember, there are wolves.
1: Exactly. Man, and listening to some of the people in Congress yesterday starting to talk about artificial superintelligence and having an off switch and everything, and I have zero confidence. Even if you had smart people, what do you do? You got Anthropic, they don't have any ideas of how to do this. They keep saying government needs to regulate it, but what does that mean? And then you're going to have Congress people figure this out? Really?
0: Yeah, I heard one learned commentator say there were some really great questions at the closed-door committee meeting thingy the other day, like really smart, up-to-speed Congress people. But again, if Dario Amodei doesn't know why it does what it does, I just, anyway.
2: Jack Armstrong.

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7: They said they drove away in a early 2000s Cadillac Escalade. Now, I don't know how much gas they stole from this Marine Corps recruiting vehicle, but early 2000s Escalade, what is that, like 5 or 6 miles to the gallon? No wonder they're out there stealing gas. The moral of the story is make smart decisions when you're picking out your car. Imagine having a diesel pickup right now.
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0: we're joined on the program by the most patient, polite person I know. 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Lois Henry, for acting like she doesn't love me unconditionally. Good morning, Lois Henry.
1: Good morning. 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
0: I'm super great. 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
6: I think Caitlin Flanagan is right. There's such a thing as Sydney Sweeney derangement syndrome. If you don't know who she is, I mean, well, good. Congratulations. Beautiful blonde woman, impossibly built.
7: One of a million. They're a dime a dozen, though. How did she elevate herself to the I'm the one?
6: I don't know. She's extra sexy. I don't know. Nobody can reason this stuff out. Although, I tell you what, I'm in love with Caitlin Flanagan's intellect. And it occurs to me, I'm half a polygamist. Now, I love my wife and I'm faithful to her. But I'm in love with Caitlin Flanagan, Kim Strassel, Peggy Noonan, and I'm missing one. Which is going to be really embarrassing when I see her again. Anyway, we have so many great women thinkers that are breaking through, and I appreciate that. But
7: I know it's funny you bring that up. I saw some woman on some YouTube channel the other day who was some sort of AI expert talking about all this stuff recently, and that was so attractive to me.
6: Megan McArdle, another home run hitter, love her
7: so much more than Cindy Sweeney doing her thing. And I don't know how smart she is or whatever, but.
6: It's not about her at all. It's about the derangement syndrome. I love this. Caitlin Flanagan writes, yesterday morning in Times Square, I saw a suited man come close to death because his eyes were transfixed on Sydney Sweeney's bare ass. and she tells a story, but that's just actually the introduction to the derangement syndrome story. It's about this ad for one of your sports betting dealios, and in it, and she writes, she watched it and thought, maybe she watched the wrong one, because a lot of women sports stars are going crazy over this ad. She is naked or near naked with her nether regions in Caitlin Flanagan says, in a device worthy of Benny Hill at the height of his powers. With the sports equipment covering her nether regions as she feigns playing these games, all encouraging young men to bet on sports.
7: I did see one picture that I thought, where are they showing this? That's just her boobs.
6: Yeah, none of the critical boobble parts are shown, but I mean, it's a lot of skin. And then, you know, Olympic swimmer Ariane Titmus, good Lord.
7: What?
6: I know. It's not my fault. I didn't name her. Said the ad, quote, what, maybe I should pre-read the rest of this.
7: Yes.
6: You know, it's funny. I read it, but until I said it out loud, it hadn't occurred to me. Anyway, the lovely and beautifully named Ariane Titmus said the ad was a, quote, kick in the face to every woman who has dedicated her life to perfecting her craft.
7: Meanwhile, Jim Scrotum disagrees.
6: The Female Athlete Project, which describes itself as a community of advocates, allies, and athletes, posted on Instagram that there are so many versions of women in sport, and the new ad with Sydney Sweeney does nothing to genuinely represent or support them. The Athletic pretended to be outraged. The New York Times pretended to be outraged. It's a huge step backward in women's sports, blah, blah, blah. So anyway, Caitlin Flanagan writes, according to the central tenet of 17th wave feminism, a woman has every right to dress or undress as she wants. And if she walks through the Mall of America in a pair of pasties and a G-string, anyone leering at her is the one with the problem.
7: Exactly.
6: Not her. So what's with all the slut shaming? Feminism is a shapeshifter. It's not logic and reason that determines its positions. It's how well it serves the current cause.
7: Only a woman can say that, but that is clearly true.
6: Oh, yeah. It's an opportunity to have a grievance. And it's funny. I was so lucky. So lucky. I grew up in a very happy family that seemed pretty functional. And I've come across a lot of people in the world who did not. God bless them. Perhaps it's y'all.

0: in which whoever had the grievance was the most powerful person in the household that day. And that was the culture. And a lot of political activism is that these days.
1: I hate it. I hate that we're talking about this. It's a good topic in general. But I hate for the whatever company Sidney Sweeney is representing to get attention by this ridiculous caveman-like gambit. I'm hot. Here's the product. I don't like that. I don't like being led around like that. So I hate the fact that it's getting all the attention because of the, please.
0: Final note from Caitlin. I don't think there's a single person who saw Sweeney obscure her large breasts and thought she must play professional football. The ideas behind the ad, like the ideas behind all good ads, were simple. Sports, betting, sexy girl.
1: Yeah, shocking. You ever been to a sports bar?
0: Francis. Yeah, yeah, unbelievable.
2: Jack Armstrong and Joe Getty.
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4: With SRN News, I'm Ron Taylor. Saudi Arabia has confirmed that Yemen's Houthi rebels tried to attack its capital with a ballistic missile. It was the first target attack Riyadh since the escalation in fighting between the Iran-backed Houthis and the Yemeni government forces backed by the Saudis. The statement late Saturday by the Saudi-led coalition fighting the Houthis came long after the early morning attempt, which the coalition said was intercepted. The Federal Reserve raised the benchmark interest rate Wednesday for the first time since 2023 in an effort to quell stubbornly high inflation, and the central bank signaled yet another rate hike that could occur later in the year. President Trump has launched a new unit focused on artificial intelligence after leading figures in the industry publicly sounded the alarm over the growing technology. AI Force will be overseen by a newly appointed AI czar as well. This is SRN News. I'm Ron Taylor.
5: Midterm. Sunday on the Las Vegas Raiders Radio Network, the Silver and Black invade Southern California for a showdown with the Chargers. Hi, this is Tim Cates. Join Jason Horowitz and Kirk Morrison for all the action. Ashton Jeanty and the Raiders offense look to build on what they did in week one, while Max Crosby and the Raiders defense have one mission, shut down Justin Herbert and the Chargers offense. It's the Raiders and the Chargers in a clash of the AFC West.
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6: You've tuned into the best weekend talk show in America. We're Armstrong and Getty.
7: My goodness, what a week. The artificial intelligence, will it kill us all? Discussion, fascinating. Plus, musical artists lecturing their audiences about the Palestinians. How do we feel about that? And much, much more, including a great battle against an incursion against free speech.
6: Yeah, the Armstrong and Getty Show is 20 hours of live radio every week, and we distill it down to the very best. If you want the podcast, get Armstrong and Getty On Demand, the best weekend talk show in America. The jurors from the Clancy trial, if you remember that, a woman who killed her kids. The jurors are still talking, doing interviews. We're learning more about the deliberations and what was going on, and there's some shocking stuff in there.
7: Yeah, some fine, condescending white ladies, too, talking about how they wanted to let Ms. Clancy off. It was 11 to 1 to say she was too crazy to take responsibility for slowly strangling
6: who
7: her three
6: was,
7: children,
6: who,
7: one after the other.
6: Who was the one holdout, though? Who was the one holdout? We learned more about that. Gayle King was talking about that on the early show on CBS with one of the jurors.
7: 40?
8: I'm curious about the jurors themselves, because we know it was 9 women, 3 men. What was the age range? What was the racial makeup? I haven't heard any of that. What was it?
9: 70-ish to 22.
8: Mm-hmm.
9: And one person of color, and then everybody else was white. A lot of the jurors had children.
8: Uh-huh. And one person of color was a person of color, a woman or a man?
9: A man.
8: A man. Is a holdout juror a person of a black man?
9: Yes.
8: A black man is a holdout juror?
9: Yes.
8: Well, I have to sit with that for just a second.
6: Why?
7: Yeah, I'll bet you do, because you're a racist.
6: Why do you
7: because
6: have to sit with that?
7: Because you view everyone's actions and attitudes through the lens of race.
6: Why does that have anything to do with anything? It doesn't have anything to do with anything.
7: Unless you're a racist.
6: Unless you're a racist and you assign attributes to people based on their skin color, which is the definition of being a racist.
7: Yeah, exactly. In Gayle King's woke victim oppressor world, the black man can't possibly be the bad guy. So she has to sit with that for a moment.
6: Is this a, I don't know that this is a bad guy anyway. This is the person
7: in her world
6: couldn't deal with letting someone go who murdered their kids. I can see where they're coming from. Although that was a specific question a lot in the jury selection yesterday that I was involved in. Can you, are you okay with, you know, coming up with a vote of guilty in these
7: right
6: situations. And although, man, when somebody murdered their kids, that's a whole different kettle of fish. Anyway, so who's this next person we're going to hear from?
7: I believe it is a TikToker of some sort, a woke youngster.
10: The holdout juror in the Lindsey Clancy trial was a black man. And I'm not going to share any opinions because I'm not a person of color. I am a non-practicing white. I'm surprised. It changes the landscape of the conversation a little bit.

0: And I think a lot of us were assuming that it was a white man.
1: This is so nuts.
2: Correct.
1: The fact that Gayle King was kind of, whoa, I need to sit. She was already sitting. I need to sit down for a second. This is
3: I need to slouch.
1: How do I process this? What is there to process? There's nothing here. There's no information of any interest whatsoever.
3: Well, at least the Tic-Tacker girl wouldn't offer an opinion because she's not a person of color and she's a non-practicing white.
1: I've never heard that phrase before. What's a non-practicing white?
3: Oh, you could guess. Come on. She's a white person who disavows whiteness to show how pure and enlightened she is. Please don't hate me for being white. I'm with you. I hate white people, too. I hate America. I'm an anti-racist. Don't hurt me.
1: How do you all not get that assigning personality traits to skin color is the textbook one-line definition of racism? Mm-hmm. How do you not get that? All right.
3: You're upsetting their entire worldview, you realize. Be gentle.
1: All right, different topic. This made a lot of noise over the weekend. I'm sorry.
3: Let me just elaborate on that just for a second. This is absolutely wonderful. It's like a blind taste test where you confront these people with several different roles being played, but don't pre-inform them that one of the parties is actually a Palestinian or a member of Hamas, and or one of the party is a black man, or this other party in this blind taste test is a white person, and just let them go on the merits. And then when they go on the merits and are confronted with, you know, what goes against their worldview, they're so freaked out, like Gayle King, she can't even process it. They can't handle a blind taste test because they're racists.
1: Yeah, I can't even imagine why she was just so disturbed by that. But so, as we talked about a lot, and we all know, going on outside the courtroom was this weird coming together of support for the murdering mom by a certain percentage of people across the country, you know, and then the holding up babies on social media saying, me too, and all that sort of stuff, which is just pretty crazy.
3: What was the caption, Katie? It was
4: same, Lindsay.
3: Same, Lindsay. Yeah, it was a very direct statement that I too could kill my baby and would be justified.
1: I live on the verge of murdering my children too.
3: Yes.
1: Because they woke me up in the middle of the night. Or what is the line that gets crossed for you for strangling your kids to death?
3: Being desperate for the approval of people online.
1: But we knew that conversation was going on outside the courtroom. I was kind of hoping it wasn't going on in the courtroom, that they were just looking at, having just sat through all this jury instruction and stuff yesterday, just looking at the facts and applying them to the law that you have in front of you. But apparently that wasn't the only thing going on, according to this juror.
5: We knew that this was a turning point. And this would be something that could change something to make it better for other women in the future, for other families. You know, justice for those children is this never happening again.
1: Yeah, I don't feel like when you're a juror, you should be looking at a big picture, sending a message for the future.
3: Yeah, wow, that is something.
1: Isn't it? So that doesn't that suggest that they were having that conversation in the room?
3: Sure.
1: Or I suppose it's possible that they were breaking the rules of jurors and discussing the case, you know, during breaks or whatever. And some of them were like, yeah, I know. I sure hope we get to send the message that it's hard being a mom. If they were having that out loud in the with the other jurors and there wasn't somebody saying, whoa, we're not in the sending a message business here. We're in the looking at the facts, applying it to the law business. How
3: right.
1: this plays
3: well,
1: out is outside our hands. If I can't believe there wasn't anybody in there that would say that.
3: Maybe that one holdout rogue evil juror who turned out to be a black man, so never mind. Yeah, boy, is that something. We knew this would be a turning point. The gal went to multiple doctors, got all sorts of drugs, all sorts of care. Everybody was aware of it. What sort of blow is this going to strike? I don't even get rationally. I would like to rationally understand her point and then either accept it or reject it. I don't even know what she means.
1: Well, you can't accept it as a just straight as a juror, though, can you? If you have it on your mind at all that I'm striking a blow for something with this, that doesn't make sense.

0: to me.
1: Correct, yeah.
0: That's clouding your judgment, clearly clouding your judgment, because you have an opinion of which direction this topic should go that's being factored into applying the law and the facts.
1: Right, outside of the evidence, et cetera. Yeah, yeah, I would agree.
0: That's horrifying.
1: Yeah.
0: I would love to know that. Were they having out loud conversations, the 12 of them, about what this will do for history and women and whatever? That's nuts.
1: I find it a little difficult to believe they didn't, given the things I've heard them say afterward.
0: And there wasn't one person in the room that said what I just said a few minutes ago? Whoa, this isn't our role to change the tide of history and the view of what it's like to be a mom.
1: Well, to quote, I believe maybe that same gal we just heard from, he just couldn't get past the fact that she savagely murdered her three children. So he held out. He was immune to their quote-unquote reasoning.
0: And then we got another. Oh, this is an author. Whew, taking this point of view on the whole thing.
2: So, Lindsay Clancy, I want to say this to you. I don't care if you ever literally hear this out loud or not. I am sending all the love and support in the world to you. You are a f***ing hero. You are divine feminine rising. Your soul came here for a massive f***ing mission. You are goddess incarnated, woman. You have sacrificed so much, and I am so sorry for everything that you have experienced, but I am telling you that you are loved, you are supported more than you could ever f***ing realize. And there are so many people in this world who have the ability to help you and will support you for the rest of your f***ing life, because you deserve it.
0: Well, that's abhorrent.
1: Rachel Fiore's teachings on oneness consciousness and begin your journey toward inner peace and expanded awareness.
0: I don't know if four people have read her, and it's a self-published book, or if she's a real author. I have no idea.
1: She's a spiritual leader and founder CEO of Masters of Self University.
0: Well, I could call myself that too. Like, I don't know how much heft she has, but that is an abhorrent point of view. I mean, just absolutely. You wouldn't have had to lived many years ago where you would have been so shunned by society for saying that sort of thing. You'd have been done. Wow.
1: We live in the era of victimhood and feelings and no standards.
0: Well, there are really no standards if you were a hero for strangling your children.
1: You're an effing hero for strangling your children and hurling yourself out a window. Just like George Floyd was a hero, I guess.
0: And you sacrificed so much. You know, don't worry about the three dead kids you strangled to death, including
1: or their father.
0: Including the two that had to watch a sibling or two be strangled to death. Yeah. Picture that. And then dad, right. And grandparents, and I'm sure there are other people involved that are pretty marked emotionally for the rest of their lives by this.
3: Jack Armstrong and Joe Getty.
0: We've decided to call this the best weekend talk show in America. And if you like it, download Armstrong and Getty on demand.
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5: They said they drove away in a early 2000s Cadillac Escalade. Now, I don't know how much gas they stole from this Marine Corps recruiting vehicle, but early 2000s Escalade, what is that, like 5 or 6 miles to the gallon? No wonder they're out there stealing gas. The moral of the story is make smart decisions when you're picking out your car. Imagine having a diesel pickup right now.
4: 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KERN.
8: Kern.
9: The Armstrong and Getty Show.
10: Yeah. You got Rokana.
11: Yeah.
10: Kamala.
11: Yeah. I don't know if she runs, but we'll see.
10: I know she's called around.
11: Yeah. But I wouldn't run if she ran.
10: If she runs, you will not.
11: Of course not. Why would I? I wouldn't do that to her. I wouldn't do it to me. Why would I? I wouldn't do that to you. I wouldn't waste everyone's time. Who needs that?
10: What do you mean? That doesn't even make sense to me.
11: I wouldn't. But first of all, electorally, it's a gift from God for everybody else. They enjoy the hell out of it. Mutual assured destruction. It services no greater good.
12: That's Gavin Newsom with Jake Tapper, who said what I was thinking. Why the hell not? That doesn't make any sense to me. When did that become a thing? I was surprised when Marco Rubio came out and said, if J.D. Vance runs, I won't run. When has that become a thing? Throughout my life of following politics, people that were close friends would run against each other and tear each other apart to get the nomination. When did we get to this point where, no, I wouldn't run against them. We'd have to, say bad things about each other. What?
13: Yeah, I think we're looking at a little seven-dimensional chess here. The conniving class is conniving as they always do. There are a number of explanations that leap to mind. But number one, I'm not hiring Gavin Newsom as a political commentator. That's his explanation. Didn't make any sense. He didn't say anything.
12: I'm not going to run. If she runs, I won't run. You won't? No, of course not. Why would I?
13: He perceives in the dog, rip dog's throat out dog world of politics that she is above him in some ways, which is testament to how stupid politics are. So when she bows out, he has not angered her. He will get her support and her money. Secondly, he understands she's still raising money based on this ridiculous idea that she'll run again. Well, and he's not going to F with her hustle, as Louis Armstrong famously said once, one of my favorite quotes, because he doesn't need to now.
12: Well, do you think they're coordinating anyway? Like, he has talked to Kamala's people. He knows she's not running, so he's

0: perfectly comfortable saying that? I mean, if she announces she's running, is he really going to not take his shot? To quote Alexander Hamilton, shoot his shot?
1: Yeah, I think, well, you offered several different possibilities there. It could be they're coordinating, or the grapevine is reliable enough that he's made the judgment she's not running. And I don't think she is. I mean, she's just offering herself up for horrible humiliation again.
0: As a guy who's done that a few times in his life, I don't suggest doing it again.
1: Yeah, but, and again, I don't fully understand the palace intrigue that I was trying to explain before, but he perceives that playing the loyal, that hero to America, Kamala Harris, no.
0: Oh,
1: she ran, I wouldn't. Oh,
0: right.
1: Oh, of course not.
0: If George Washington runs, all of us will stand aside. He will run unopposed because
1: right. We
0: all are in agreement. He should be.
1: Yeah, he looks less grasping. He looks like a team player. He doesn't anger the current queen of Democratic politics, who's probably AOC anyway, but yeah, it's a calculating thing. He doesn't mean a word he says.
0: So here's a dumb guy take. What's with his mannerisms, his hand gestures? He's got the most awkward, unnatural, the way he sits, the way he moves his body, the way he gestures is really weird. I've seen enough of those videos where it's I don't know what that is. It's kind of, it's quite effeminate. I almost hate to say that because that doesn't matter, but it is. He's just got a very kind of weird, flappy, I don't know what it is.
1: Didn't at some point in our career we accused him of wearing panties? I can't remember, but
0: sure
1: that
0: you did.
1: Bell. Perhaps. I have no idea. He's an odd duck. Of course, I'm not welcome amongst Marin County elite, so I don't know how they act.
0: Right.
1: Like that, apparently.
0: Huh. I don't. That's a new thing.
1: What's that? That acting like he does?
0: No, the not running against people because you think, because you're friends or... You think they deserve the nomination?
1: Well, yeah. You're assuming he means it. Like I said, he doesn't mean a word he says.
0: Okay, you think Marco Rubio means it when he says, if JD runs, I won't run?
1: I actually do think that.
0: But why? Yeah. That's a new thing.
1: It's a totally different question because he's a totally different human being. I think, A, he perceives that as the sitting VP, he's just the presumptive go-to guy and plus, at this point, he gains nothing by even hinting that he might run. So, what I was going to say is I have no plans to run or no. And then later you jump in with both feet at what you always intended to do. That's as old as the hills. So they're just dressing it up differently, I think.
0: Okay. I think Newsom is formidable. Unfortunately, I think Kamala Harris is embarrassing. So, if she runs, that'll be something.
1: Gavin does not have anywhere near the chops it takes on a national level.
0: Okay, if she does run, do you think he honors his commitment and sits this one out? I think that'd be a huge mistake. Barack Obama's the only one who played this right in the last how many years? You got to go when you're hot. That whole, I'll wait for the next time. Things move so fast in 4 years or 8 years. You're just... Chris Christie waiting, and just, you don't want to wait. When you're hot and you got the attention of people, you got to go. So you think he'll actually sit out if Kamala the idiot runs?
1: No. Like I said, he shares this in common with Rubio. There is no good that comes of saying, I'm going to take you on right now. Like, it's actually straight out of Sung Tzu and the Chinese, what is it, the 112 principles or 26, or I can't remember. It's in a book right over there. But one of the main strategies is do not show yourself as an enemy until the last second. Be benign, be cooperative, be friendly, act like an ally or at least a valuable trading partner until the second you need to turn. So that's what they're doing.
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0: driving you crazy? 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How do we get growth to get to retirement account? It's simple. Move into gold and silver. Want to know how to do it? 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
1: 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Hi, this is Chris Carino. Join me alongside Brian Baldinger for all the Week 2 action as Bryce Young and the explosive Panthers look for a tough road win over Bijan Robinson and the Falcons. It's an NFC South clash, Atlanta, Carolina. If it's the NFL, it's right here.
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6: Fine paying it, potentially more than $7 billion. But critics ask, if they truly believe the tax is necessary, why wait for voters? Nothing prevents them from donating that money to California right now. The proposal may promise redistribution, but it could also drive wealth and innovation out of the state. Richard Boyd reporting.
7: Three media outlets have been banned from the White House.
8: President Trump says he is banning CNN, MS Now, and Politico from the White House due to what he called unfavorable coverage, and says more could follow. In a post on Truth Social, he said it was for constant reporting of fake news. It's the administration's latest test of First Amendment protections, and it could upend the traditional five-network TV pool that covers the president. The president has pursued legal action against a variety of media outlets, including the New York Times, the Wall Street Journal, and the BBC. The Associated Press is still involved in the case after he kicked their journalists out of smaller events at the White House in retaliation for not changing the Gulf of Mexico's name. Jennifer King, Washington.
7: The Federal Reserve raised its benchmark interest rate Wednesday for the first time in 3 years in an effort to quell stubbornly high inflation, and the central bank signaled yet another rate hike could occur later in the year. Saudi Arabia has confirmed that Yemen's Houthi rebels tried to attack its capital with a ballistic missile. It was the first attack targeting Riyadh since the escalation in fighting between the Houthis and the Yemeni government forces backed by the Saudis. You'll find news and analysis at townhall.com. I'm Ron Taylor reporting.
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7: Warren Buffett is stepping down as chairman of Berkshire Hathaway after leading the trillion-dollar conglomerate for more than six decades.
10: Warren Buffett is taking on a new role as chairman emeritus of Berkshire Hathaway after serving as chairman since 1970. His son Howard will become the company's new chairman as part of a long-planned succession. The 96-year-old, known to many financial market followers as the Oracle of Omaha, will remain a director. Buffett says he's confident with CEO Greg Abel and his son Howard as they lead Berkshire Hathaway. In a letter to shareholders, Buffett said he still has the best job in the world and that he's never felt better about what comes next. I'm Marcela Sanchez.
7: Buffett became famous for his methodical investing style. Buy good business.

0: purchases when their prices are low and patiently with well-chosen picks. Breaking news and analysis at townhall.com. The Texas Department of Transportation has paused issuing permits for flock cameras and other automated license plate readers along state roads.
1: The decision, directed by Governor Greg Abbott, doesn't affect cameras already installed. The agency confirmed the pause on Thursday. The cameras scan vehicles to compile license plate data, raising privacy concerns. Abbott's late August order blocked state funding for these cameras, leading to hundreds being shut down. City councils and county commissions have also unplugged cameras due to privacy concerns and misuse by law enforcement. Keith Peters reporting.
0: Several of the nation's largest left-leaning voter engagement and racial justice organizations are facing steep funding shortfalls and staffing cutbacks. Their financial woes are surfacing just as voting is getting underway in a midterm election that will determine the control of Congress for the final 2 years of President Trump's presidency. You'll find more stories at townhall.com. I'm Ron Taylor.
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9: Tuned into the best weekend talk show in America. We're Armstrong and Getty.
10: My goodness, what a week. The artificial intelligence, will it kill us all? Discussion, fascinating. Plus, musical artists lecturing their audiences about the Palestinians. How do we feel about that? And much, much more, including a great battle against an incursion against free speech.
9: Yeah, the Armstrong and Getty Show is 20 hours of live radio every week, and we distill it down to the very best. If you want the podcast, get Armstrong and Getty on demand. The best weekend talk show in America. When Tim Sandifer texts me and says, "This is the most egregious violation of freedom of speech I've ever seen in my career," that got my attention.
10: Indeed. And here he is, the aforementioned Mr. Sandifer of the Goldwater Institute, that is, as usual, fighting for free speech and liberty of all sorts. Vice President for Legal Affairs at the Goldwater Institute, Tim Sandifer. Tim, how are you?
11: I'm great. Thanks for having me back.
10: Oh, it's our pleasure. We want to hear all about this.
11: I'm always worried when you bring out that George Will quote, because you know what they do with treasure? They bury it. I'm not sure that...
9: Not appreciated.
10: Maybe they'll assign you a park ranger to protect you. I don't know.
9: So tell us this egregious violation. Tell us the story.
11: Well, unfortunately, it's the latest in what seems like a series of increasingly aggressive moves by public school officials to try and silence criticism of themselves. This is a case in New Jersey where a kid showed up at school with a gun and the cops grabbed him and everything. And it was all caught on surveillance video. And they had a lockdown at the school, but the school didn't tell parents that there was a lockdown. They said instead, "Oh, we had a drill today at school, nothing to be afraid of." And then it turned out that actually there had been a kid at the school with a gun, and the surveillance video of the incident leaked to the local newspaper, and the local newspaper published the video of the incident on their website, which they have an absolute First Amendment right to do. The Supreme Court has been totally clear that the media have a right to publish information that they find, even if that information was somehow illegally obtained in some way. But this was, the newspaper didn't steal this video or anything like that. Nevertheless, the school sued.

0: the newspaper and got the court to order them to remove the video from their website and not to talk about it on their website.
1: Wow.
0: After that, the court, it's totally insane. A clear prior restraint in violation of the First Amendment. It could not be a clearer violation of the First Amendment to do this. Now, the judge has since then modified his order. And he has said, okay, you can put up the video as long as you blur out the student's face and as long as you get the school district's permission before you post it, which is, again, insanely unconstitutional. And what's really frustrating about this case is that the courts in New Jersey are slow walking it. This happened in July, and the court isn't even going to hear the appeal until October. So what we're talking about is months of censorship by a local judge, and he's going to get away with it. And I'm sorry to say, this is definitely not the first time we've seen cases of this sort, although this is definitely the most egregious.
1: Well, so is this a politics thing, or what's the ideology behind not wanting the public to see a kid at school with a gun?
0: What the judge says is there are really strict rules about the privacy of personal information for students being released to the public in New Jersey, and we don't want to cause harm to this student by publishing this information about the fact that he brought a freaking gun to a school.
1: As opposed to harm to all the other students and their families to not know that a gun was brought to school.
0: Now, you might remember a couple years ago, I did a case in Virginia where two parents got information from the schools about how much the school was spending on their legal fees, because these parents thought they were spending too much. And the school gave them the information as they were required to do by law. And then the parents put it on their website and said, look at how much money they're spending on lawyers. And then the school turned around and sued them for that and said, oh, wait, we gave you the wrong documents. We meant to give you these other documents. You have to give those back to us and take them down from your website. And sure enough, a trial court judge said, oh, yeah, that sounds reasonable, and ordered them to take it down from the website. We went to court at the Goldwater Institute representing these parents and got that overturned. And the court said, yeah, that's a pretty obvious violation of freedom of press. But this is the kind of thing we're seeing a lot of nowadays, where school districts are suing parents in an effort to silence any kind of criticism of them, and judges keep going along with it. It's really outrageous.
1: Well, since the schools are doing so well, and 100% of kids who graduate can read and do math at proficient levels, I guess I'll give them a pass.
0: Oh, yeah, wait,
1: that's right. That's not the case.
2: I have so many questions, but one of the things at work here, I just had a conversation about this the other day about, and Jack, it may have been, I think it was with you, we were talking about some incredible malfeasance, theft, waste of money in the government, but because it happened like last year, people are like, well, yeah, it's like everybody has had this dodge in their real life. Did you buy another golf shirt? Oh, I bought this months ago. Oh, okay. There's something about that. And so I think what's the ideology at work here, Jack, as you asked, is ass covering, self-ass covering.
0: Yeah, right.
2: And the slow walking just leads to, look, this is ancient history. Can we move on?
1: Right.
0: That's right.
1: But,
0: that's right.
2: But from a constitutional point of view, I have sympathy for the student privacy question. But if you're talking about prior restraint of the press and making them take down stuff that's been, I mean, the Supreme Court, there's not even a question whether they can have that information, publish it based on that concern. Well, give me the full list of concerns that can justify prior restraint of the press. I would like to have that list in front of me, please.
0: I mean, you remember in the 1970s, Daniel Ellsberg stole documents from the Pentagon during a time of war. And those were published in the New York Times and the Washington Post, and the U.S. Supreme Court said, that's fine. The First Amendment protects the right of the newspapers to publish military documents stolen from the Pentagon in the middle of a war. Well, if that's protected by the First Amendment, then certainly the surveillance footage of a crime occurring at a school. And, you know, Joe, I agree that I'm sympathetic with student privacy in some respects. But there's no privacy right when you take a gun onto school grounds. I'm sorry. This is
2: sure.
0: Certainly, if there's no privacy right against flock cameras, you know, taking the picture of my license plate every time I dare to drive through an intersection, well, surely there's no privacy right when a kid brings a gun to a school.
1: You're clearly on the side of the flock camera thing that I'm on. We should join together and march in the street, the two of us.
2: You know, I'm not soft on crime.
0: We're going to build the panopticon one step at a time by saying, well, that makes sense.
1: Exactly.

0: Well, and so, but it wasn't just we keep talking about the video. They weren't allowed to have a story about it, right?
1: Isn't right. That what he said? That's right. They weren't at first. They were not allowed to even publish about the fact. Now that has been taken away by this trial judge who said, well, maybe I went too far. You think?
2: Wow. Is there any judicial equivalent of a trial judge who's that, A, stupid, and B, unconstitutional? Is there some sort of slapping they can get? Can the Supreme Court send, like, their youngest, beefiest guy, maybe Kavanaugh, there to just slap the guy?
1: To me, what's really shocking is that the
2: actually, it might be Kagan now that I think about it.
0: I was going to say, I don't want Kagan slapping me.
2: Yeah.
1: The people litigating this court asked the New Jersey Supreme Court to take the case, and it refused. So now it's in the ordinary appellate court, and they're just going to hear it on the ordinary long, slow schedule. Well, of course, censorship, you know, the longer this goes on, the more effective the censorship is, so that if in October the Court of Appeals says, yeah, the trial judge made a mistake, well, it's too late by that point, right? So unfortunately, it's not just one judge who is refusing to respect the First Amendment. So we filed an amicus brief, a friend of the court brief in this case, in the Court of Appeal, pointing this out, that the problem isn't just the censorship in the first place. It's also that the courts aren't acting quickly enough to stop school officials from gaming the system to silence criticism of themselves.
2: To paraphrase the wonderful and ancient saying about justice, truth delayed is truth denied.
1: Yeah, that's exactly right. Yeah.
0: Well, yeah. I hate when you get into politics on all these things and acting like that's what's going on. But is this just the power of the Up With Public Schools Teachers Unions thing that schools can do no wrong? Is that what's driving all this?
1: I think that does drive some of it. Another case that we're litigating right now at the Goldwater Institute in Rhode Island, we represent a parent who sought documents under the public records laws about what was being taught to her kid in school. And she's allowed to ask that. And the school said, you know, you have to ask it. When she requested the documents, the teacher union sued her in order to stop her from getting the documents, which she's legally allowed to do. That was what, 3 or 4 years ago. And the courts have been so slow in hearing this case that we finally got our argument in front of the trial judge a couple weeks ago. And then after the hearing, he came to us and said, oh, by the way, I have to recuse myself. So who knows where that case is going to go.
2: Yeah, this is just the iron law of bureaucracy writ large, Jack, I think. The teachers' unions exist to protect the teachers' unions. The school administration exists to protect the school administration. And if they find time to miseducate the kids in their free time, maybe they will. Maybe not.
1: Also, Joe, there's another factor. Never underestimate the damage that can be done by a public school lawyer who has no idea what he's doing. It's amazing how badly advised a lot of public school employees are about what the law actually requires. And very often these crazy things happen in schools. And when you ask why, they say, well, we thought we were legally required to do that. And they honestly do, because they have no idea what they're doing a lot of the time. And that causes tremendous damage.
2: Well, Tim, as you know, my daughter's in law school right now, and somebody's got to finish last in their class.
0: Right. That's
2: all right. It's just reality.
0: So is this the equivalent of, like, because I've been talking about I'm on Zepbound, and the doctor, well, I was going to use my finger quotes, but it's an actual doctor. But that's where they end up. They were working up for one of these for-profit Zepbound companies and rubber stamping everybody that wants to go on the drug. That's the people that was the bottom of the medical class. So is this where the bottom of lawyer class ends up representing public schools?
1: It probably would be considered unprofessional for me to take you up on that.
2: There you go. Look at the ethics. Look at the big ethics on this one. Tim Sandifer of the Goldwater Institute on the line.
0: I got a question of the news of the day. Do you use AI much?
1: I have been using it lately because I've been trying to revive my high school French. And so what I've done is I've asked Google AI to help me with that we have a conversation going, and then it identifies all my grammar errors so that I can try and improve.
0: That's
1: and it's
0: great.
1: Amazing, yeah. Amazing how well it works.
0: I've heard it's fantastic. I'm going to use it as a math tutor for my kid.
1: Yeah.
0: In a bunch of ways. Do you think it's going to kill us all in 10 years?
1: No, but I do think it's going to cause a lot of havoc as we try and figure out how to use it. And we're already seeing that in the legal profession. Every week, it seems, you find some lawyer has had AI write his brief for him. And then it turns out it's making stuff up and citing cases that don't exist. And he gets in trouble and gets slapped and gets fined and gets fired. And then somebody else does it. In fact, a couple weeks ago, there was a judge who issued an opinion that AI

0: I wrote that had all sorts of fake stuff in there. I mean,
1: whoops.
0: Lawyer, and this boggles my mind, because this is why we went to law school. The writing the stuff is the fun part. That's the fun part of the law. Why in the world would you have the computer write it for you? Are you going to hire a computer to kiss your wife also?
2: My sense based on recent experiences, the fun part is billing. But you're the perfect person to ask this question, because you've been talking to us about like regulatory capture and that sort of stuff for decades. You've been telling us about how a business will start to do well and then they get regulations passed so they can't have any competition. Do you think that's what's going on with Anthropic? And
0: I have not been following the story closely enough to have a real opinion about that, but a lot of people that I respect say yes, that's exactly what's happening, that those who are far advanced in the AI world are using the government to prevent competition against themselves, which of course is always bad for humanity.
2: Right.
0: There's so much we have to learn. And although, yeah, there's some things about AI that are a little unnerving and a little scary, but it's amazing the progress that has been made in just the past couple of years. You know, these self-driving cars, that's AI. How many lives has self-driving cars already saved in just the amount of time that they've been operating? I had a robot deliver my dinner to me the other day, so I didn't have to go out. I mean, how, you know, drive-thrus used to be the lazy option. Now I don't even have to go to the drive-thru.
3: Wow.
0: No, I love AI. I think it's very cool. I just think humanity really needs to know what it's doing in order to be its parent and not its child.
3: Saving lives and delivering deliciousness, AI. Tim Sander for the Goldwater Institute, support them and what they do. It's fabulous. And also, we would be remiss if we did not mention your latest book, Proclaiming Liberty, John Adams, Thomas Jefferson, and the Declaration of Independence, is perhaps the best book I have ever read about the founding of our country. It's fantastic. Read it, everybody. Thanks, Tim.
0: Thank you, guys.
3: All right,
2: we need to be its parent, not its child. That's pretty good.
4: Jack Armstrong and Joe Getty.
2: We've decided to call this the best weekend talk show in America. And if you like it, download Armstrong and Getty on demand.
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1: Sunday on Compass Media Network's coverage of the NFL, NFC South foes collide in Atlanta as the Falcons host the Carolina Panthers. Hi, this is Chris Carino. Join me alongside Brian Baldinger for all the Week 2 action as Bryce Young and the explosive Panthers look for a tough road win over Bijan Robinson and the Falcons. It's an NFC South clash, Atlanta, Carolina. If it's the NFL, it's right here.
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5: Sheeran's most recent tour grossed nearly $900 million. In addressing the fallout today, he posted, "I've spent this week trying to build bridges, to find a solution, and unfortunately, I was unable to do so." In a statement, McElmore said that Sheeran told him New England's Patriot owner Robert Kraft had rallied other stadium owners and said if McElmore stays on the tour, then they wouldn't be allowed to play in their venues.
6: Now, I don't even care who's the opening act in bands I love, and Ed Sheeran's a great songwriter. This is not about which band is playing on his tour. It's about Macklemore, the rapper-singer guy, making harsh screeds in favor of the quote-unquote Palestinians and against Israel from the stage on Ed Sheeran's tour.
7: And not just, I don't know if we have in the audio of Macklemore what he's saying on stage, but not just pro-Palestine and people cheer, and then you go back into your song. Long screeds about it.
6: And demanding the agreement of the audience.
7: I'd walk out on that.
6: Yeah.
7: I'd walk out on that.
6: So promoters and venue owners said, "We're not having that. You can't have Macklemore if you're going to play our hall." And so the business people said, "Macklemore, you got to go." Then
7: Why do you think that happened? That the owners of these stadiums drew a line there? Because, I mean, I saw Bruce Springsteen. I've seen lots of bands say lots of political stuff. Where did this cross the line?
6: Great question. I don't know exactly. I mean, it wasn't like it was 75 arena owners. It was a handful. So you'd have to ask them. It's a good question. But the opening acts quit, and the Irish folk group that was Sheeran's band on the tour, they quit too. Said Phineas, the brother of singer Billie Eilish, who was part of the tour, quote, "Artists must not be silenced when they speak up for the oppressed."
8: Set free Palestine. I want those words to be loud and clear so the people from Gaza all the way to the occupied West Bank know that we have not forgotten them.
7: All right.
6: So you're going there to see Ed Sheeran play his well-crafted, sensitive, folky songs. But this is not about music. So it was funny. I had just come across a great piece by Mark Sarnoff that was addressed to college freshmen. Entitled "If You Care About Justice, Beware the Free Palestine Movement," and it's so good. He talks about, you know, you go to college and it inspires you to want to make the world a better place. But then he writes, "Danger lurks on campus. You'll be tempted by misguided ideologies that prey on that very yearning to make the world a better place. In fact, you probably do before your first class. You're going to see Free Palestine slogans, etc., from the moment you move into your dorm, right?" And then he gets into the gist of his article. In the months ahead, you'll hear that Israel, and all of these are in quotes, is an apartheid state that is occupying the land of the dispossessed Palestinian people while committing genocide in Gaza. Every element of this narrative is false, but it is a familiar and depressingly effective strategy. And he gets into some of the history of it, that the Nazis portrayed the Jews as alien intruders who did not belong in Europe, accusing them of heinous acts such as the medieval blood libel that Jews used the blood of murdered children in their religious rituals, etc. Germans, who at the time were the most highly educated people on earth, fell for it, and the Holocaust was the result. And he mentions, and few people know this or remember this, the two narratives are not merely similar, they're related. The Grand Mufti of Jerusalem spent World War II broadcasting Nazi propaganda in Arabic from Berlin. And after the war, Arab nationalists continued the fight for Judenrein to be free of Jews. And it was the genius of the Soviet-trained propagandist Yasser Arafat. He was a Marxist-trained propagandist and terrorist to package this narrative for campus leftists in the West.

0: Well, maybe Macklemore will respond to that. I can't believe all these musicians are giving up all that money and attention and...
1: Well, and it's what they've dreamed of doing, playing music.
0: Right.
1: Go play music. Preach politics on your own time, you morons.
0: You morons.
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4: With SRN News, I'm Ron Taylor. Saudi Arabia has confirmed that Yemen's Houthi rebels tried to attack its capital with a ballistic missile. It was the first attack targeting Riyadh since the escalation in fighting between the Houthis and the Yemeni government forces backed by the Saudis. The statement late Saturday by the Saudi-led coalition came long after the early morning attempt. The Fed Reserve raising its benchmark interest rate Wednesday for the first time in 3 years in an effort to quell stubbornly high inflation, and the central bank signaling yet another rate hike possible later in the year. President Trump launching a new unit focused on artificial intelligence after leading figures in the industry publicly sounded the alarm over the growing concerns of the technology. AI Force will be overseen by a newly appointed AI czar. The president had appointed investor David Sachs as his AI and crypto czar before the businessman stepped down from the role. This is SRN News.
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11: 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Imagine having a diesel pickup right now.
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0: 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I'm on the highway to hell. I'll tell you who should have won an Emmy last night. Lois Henry, for acting like she doesn't love me unconditionally. Good morning, Lois Henry.
1: Good morning. 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
7: 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We're Armstrong and Getty.
0: My goodness, what a week. The artificial intelligence, will it kill us all? Discussion, fascinating. 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
7: Yeah, the Armstrong and Getty Show is 20 hours of live radio every week, and we distill it down to the very best. 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
8: Sarkisian and Rowe making headlines with the head coach appearing to blow her off during a post-game interview. That interview moment going viral on social media, then sparking a fake AI video showing Sarkisian backhanding Rowe, knocking her to the ground. Manning apologizing on Instagram, saying, "I know my words and actions were hurtful to a lot of people. I specifically want to apologize to Holly Rowe for what she has personally had to deal with because of my comments," adding, "I have a ton of respect for her and appreciate her showing me grace in this moment."
7: Arch. Don't ever apologize to these people. Don't.
0: No, he has to. I wish we had the audio of what he said. We have it.
7: Six,
0: oh, we
7: clip
0: do.
7: 16.
0: Wonderful.
7: Here we go.
0: Okay.
9: Y'all seen that one? That's a good one. Of him slapping Holly Rowe.
7: A college kid laughed at a meme. Oh, my God.
0: An AI video of somebody he knows doing something he would never, ever do in real life. And the 20-year-old man or whatever this kid is, whatever his age is, he laughed and said, "Oh, that's a good one." And now we all have to come out with our statements that violence against women is abhorrent, which, of course, it is. Blah, blah, blah.
7: See, I would be a bad public relations manager because I would dig in. I would say, "No, we're not apologizing for this. I laughed. It didn't mean anything. Of course I don't promote violence. It's funny because it's over the top. That's why it's funny. It's funny because nobody would ever do that. That's what people are laughing about. It's so outlandish. That's the point of the joke."
0: Right, right.
7: And I'd forgotten about it till this. Yes, Katie? You have an opinion on this?
10: Oh, no. I thought the video was hilarious, and I bet you there are other chicks that thought it was funny, too.
7: You know who laughed at it? Practically everybody who saw it.
10: Yeah,
7: and him laughing at it, a college kid, of all things, laughing at it.
0: Official on-air meeting. We've got to come up with, and I know we have it somewhere in the archives, the Ricky Gervais bit about why people laugh at things they find abhorrent. What's going on psychologically? And this pretense that the would-be moral superiors use, that he laughed, therefore he thought it was funny, therefore he is a bad person. And as a good person, I am now above him and will lecture him at length and make him grovel at my feet. Because that's what's going on here.
7: And to make him say the words, "I apologize for all the hurt and pain that I've caused." No hurt and pain was received by that reporter. Good Lord. And then I liked this angle particularly, because it's one of my favorite Saturday Night Live bits of all time. Hey, his uncle, Peyton Manning. Remember when they had that bit for the United Way where he was a quarterback with a bunch of little kids out in the field and he was drilling them in the face with a football saying, "Come on, catch the ball. What do you want to lose?" I mean, it was just hilarious.
0: Because it was so outrageous and out of character.
7: Right.
0: Duh. But Jack, that attitude doesn't allow you to come off as the moral paragon.
7: That was one of the funniest things, Sarah. The fact that Peyton Manning agreed to do that is so funny. So funny.
5: Stuck the kid in the outhouse. I remember that.
7: Yeah, he put the kid in the outhouse and made him stay in there because he couldn't catch the ball.
0: He's firing just BBs across the field at these little kids.
7: And then he hits on a woman in the park in front of the kids.

0: I'm Peyton.
1: So good.
0: What, two more quick football things before we get serious about this sort of thing.
1: A quick note, and this will factor into our Macklemore, Ed Sheeran, Palestinian discussion at the bottom of the hour. And I just came across this. Kevin Williamson was writing about something else, but the when Cicero said this, and my Latin pronunciation is non-existent, and I never took it, but esse quam videre, to be rather than to seem. We have such a online look at me, look at me, look at me society. Everybody's crafted their lives around what they seem to be, and nobody bothers being whatever. It doesn't matter.
0: God, that whole tiresome. Somebody makes a joke about something. You think it's funny. So you think violence against women is funny. You think hitting a woman is funny. Oh, my God. That's such an easy thing to do.
1: Yeah.
0: Oh, that's so weak. Couple things. Speaking of the Mannings, I never watched the Manning cast. I don't know if you all know this exists, but Peyton and his brother Eli both won two Super Bowls. They sit there in their living rooms and watch the game and comment on it. And you can watch it. Well, anyway, so I was watching a little bit of that yesterday. Actually, it was a tweet that said, if you think you understand what's going on in the game, listen to this. And it was an interception that Bo Nix threw against the Chiefs on Monday Night Football. And Peyton and Eli explaining what happened there, it almost makes me embarrassed to ever comment on anything that ever happens.
1: Yeah, I love the Manning cast. I watch it more than I watch Monday Night Football, which is what they're commenting on. And it's absolutely showed me how little I know about the NFL, which is an incredibly complex game.
0: Oh, especially for the quarterback. And so if you're yelling, what'd you do that for? Actually, there's a pretty funny clip of Bo Nix in the post-game conference. He had to be feeling pretty bad because they had a really good team and they got embarrassed on Monday Night Football. But explain the interception. I dropped back and I threw it to the other team.
1: Said. Oh, I love him.
0: Yeah.
1: I'm a fan.
0: He was not in a mood for that sort of thing. This is not sports, but this is funny. So on Monday Night Football, of course, Taylor Swift's up there in the suite doing her thing with some other celebrities, I guess, because it was Monday Night Football. Tom Cruise is sitting there next to Taylor Swift and having long conversations with her about something. But anyway, the meme going around on Twitter was a picture of Tom Cruise just talking endlessly, and Taylor Swift nodding her head, kind of with that, okay, sure. And Tom Cruise, according to this meme, was saying, Xenu was an alien dictator from 75 million years ago who transported billions of beings to Earth, placed them around volcanoes, and killed them with hydrogen bombs. Anyway, I think you and Travis would be great members.
1: Which is Scientology pitch.
0: Really funny.
1: That is really funny.
0: Tried to recruit Taylor and Travis to Scientology, which he may have done.
1: Yeah, yeah. He's one of the biggest stars on the planet, but I've bored attractive women before. And I could see the look on her face was, you know, everybody in the world wants to talk to me, and you're talking to me too much, and it's getting boring.
0: And I kind of want to watch my husband play.
1: Yeah, so shut up, would you? And you're shorter than you look on screen. Everybody says that, I know, but you are.
0: I'm significantly taller than you, which is interesting.
1: Yeah, yeah. Speaking of attractive women, and the next person to send a, I don't think she's hot at all, email, oh, my God, grow up. Sydney Sweeney derangement syndrome. It's become a thing.
0: Is your goal to just make me tired today?
1: Yes. Is making me tired. I find you too energetic today. So I'm really trying to bring you down. How am I doing?
0: I have a 4 hour, minimum 3 hour, possibly 4 hour Zoom lawyer call today with multiple lawyers that I just can't shake the fact that I have to do this afternoon.
1: If I were not in your position of having two children to raise, I would seriously consider hurling myself off a cliff.
0: Cost of it alone, let alone trying to make decisions, and each one of them being very expensive.
1: Oh boy. Is now an apropos time to listen to the allegedly raunchy pumpkin.
0: Set up the pumpkin thing again. Where's this pumpkin?
1: Michael, help
0: pumpkins,
1: us here.
0: Pumpkins don't talk.
1: Well, not generally.
2: This is a TikTok video, and basically the deal is it's a mother, and she's This is just the recording of the doll, but the whole point is that this is an upset parent saying, how could this toy come out with this song?

0: And latest in a long line of alleged obscenities or sexual commands by various toys. Yes. Okay. All right. Very good. Let's hear the Jabberin' Jack children's pumpkin toy.
1: Who wants to be wicked for one night? A kiss for you.

0: Would you like to scream all night?
1: What?
0: I'll fill you full of fright.
1: What?
0: Guide you in the darkest deeds.
1: What the hell?
0: And spoil you with my roasted pumpkin seeds.
2: That sounds good.
3: So that's pretty funny if it's for adults. Pretty funny. But
2: what's the intended market for it? Is it actually a children's toy?
4: Well, they did change it. I guess that was an earlier version. It has been changed since.
3: Well, for adults, it's perfectly fine and kind of funny. And I can see that giving to a this girlfriend
5: could,
3: or...
5: Yeah, this could easily be a piece of Halloween decoration in an adult's house. Like, this isn't just marketed for kids.
3: But it's not for kids.
2: No.
3: I'm going to fill you with my pumpkin pie or whatever.
5: The seeds. I think the mom bought this for her kids. And but it isn't being marketed as such.
2: Right. Okay. So any outrage is feigned, but just before you buy the Jabberin' Jack children's or Jabberin' Jack pumpkin, don't do it for your kids.
3: We're gonna wake up.
2: It's gonna slow jam you right into bed.
3: We're gonna wake
5: hide
3: up
5: your kids,
3: alone
5: hide
3: again.
5: Your wife.
3: Yeah. No kidding.
2: That is one damn sexy pumpkin, though.
3: Oh, it is. Kind of turned me on.
6: Jack Armstrong and Joe Getty.
3: We are Armstrong and Getty, and this is the best weekend talk show in America.
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11: They said they drove away in an early 2000s Cadillac Escalade. 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Imagine having a diesel pickup right now.
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16: The whole doctor in the Lindsey Clancy trial was a Black man, and I'm not going to share any opinions because I'm not a person of color. I am a non-practicing white. I'm surprised. It changes the landscape of the conversation a little bit.
17: What?
16: And I think a lot of us were assuming that it was a white man.
17: That's talking about the Clancy jury. Why does it change the landscape of the discussion if the holdout was a Black guy?
18: Because she's a woke racist, obviously.
17: But I don't know. And the idea is that all smart people clearly thought she should have been acquitted. And to have a Black person go against that would, is that it?
18: Yeah, not smart as much as
17: moral,
18: enlightened,
17: correct,
18: woke.
17: And of course we can't gloss over the phrase non-practicing white. What the hell is that?
18: I'm a practicing white man, by the way. I, Practice makes perfect. Anyway, yeah. So

0: obviously a crazy woke person, but interesting, because we're always talking about this. She's obviously very bright and well-spoken. But intelligence and wisdom and perspective and ideology are completely different elements in the equation of what kind of person that is.
1: I'm a non-practicing white.
0: That is pathetic. And she is a woke-a-doodle.
1: I practice 20 minutes a day with a metronome. So
0: Wow. That would explain, you know,
1: how
0: good
1: my whiteness is.
0: Oh, it's terrific. Yes. So I've got a couple of things for you on that topic that I found really interesting. Hope you do too. First of all, the wonderful Helen Pluckrose describing what woke is. And this needs to be at the base of your understanding of what everybody's talking about with this crap. It's pretty short. The term woke is most commonly used to describe the critical social justice movement. Its beliefs are rooted in critical theories such as post-colonial theory, the whole settler colonial thing, queer theory, critical race theory, which themselves draw upon postmodern concepts of knowledge, power, and language. According to this framework, knowledge is socially constructed in the service of identity-based power. It's not objectively discovered. It's constructed to serve the powerful. Dominant groups, particularly white, Western, heterosexual, cisgender, and able-bodied men, determine which forms of knowledge are regarded as legitimate. These dominant discourses shape how society understands the world and thereby create and perpetuate a system of oppression such as racism, patriarchy, and transphobia. Because people are socialized into these discourses or ways of seeing the world, they're held to be largely unaware that they're participating in the oppressive system. Those who have adopted CSJ theories, especially members of marginalized groups, are regarded as uniquely able to perceive and expose these invisible structures. Hence, they are woke. They have awakened to the structural evil. Disagreement, criticism, or questions about any of this are understood as evidence of ignorance or resistance to recognizing one's own complicity and desire to preserve one's own privilege.
1: So that fits in with, like, that anti-racist nonsense that 100%. Coates came up with. If you say you're not racist, that's proof that you're racist.
0: Right.
1: Because you're just not awakened to all of these things that I can see, because my ability to perceive these things is on a much higher level than yours.
0: Right. And happily, if you admit you are racist, that's also proof that you're racist. And if you say, I'm not sure if I'm racist, that's extra strong proof that you're racist.
1: Now,
0: you need to shut up and give up power.
1: If that sounds like Calvin Ball, if you were a Calvin Hobbes fan back in the day,
0: yeah,
1: where he constantly changes the rules so you always lose, yes, that is exactly what that is.
0: One more note from the wonderful Helen Pluckrose. Allowing dissenting views to be believed or even spoken is to enable the discourses to continue to construct the oppressive systems and is akin to violence against marginalized groups. Dissenting beliefs must be corrected with education in CSJ theories and unconscious bias training. All must admit their complicity in oppressive systems. Dissenting speech must be silenced or punished, and dissenters must be removed from positions of authority and visibility. And she points out that part is weakening now. People aren't being shoved out of careers for saying, of course, Black Lives Matter, all lives matter, for instance. So I just thought that was a really, really clear, concise definition of the worldview that these people have learned. And, you know, we could talk about the origins of it, but we have before and we will again. I'm going to throw this in for fun and then we'll get to the DSA. That socialist Senate nominee Angie Dixon in Florida, she's the black lady who always wears that pink fuchsia. Is that what you call it? Shade of pink? I've always been bad at, like, your second tier colors. I can tell you what's green, but whether it's Kelly green or...
1: What an interesting thing to know about yourself.
0: I'm not interested. I can never remember.
1: I've always been bad at second-tier colors.
0: Yeah, it's just...
1: You have a very intricate knowledge of your strengths and weaknesses.
0: Well, yeah, I actually do, because I like to be right. But the other thing I'm terrible at is identifying plants. I've tried to remember what plants are which, and I just can't.
1: I have no idea.
0: I always have to ask my wife, what is that bush again?
1: I have no idea where I rank on the plant identifying scale.
0: Brain damage.
1: I should put some thought into these things.
0: It wouldn't do me any good. Anyway, so this socialist Democrat, Angie Dixon, she's an avowed Democratic socialist, doesn't believe in private property. She owns two homes

0: and raked in at least $270,000 last year. She is absolutely, like all of these people are, crazy. A child of affluence who's somehow feels guilty about it, I guess. Anyway, that brings us to the main topic. The New York Times had a piece recently. The headline was, Seeking Jolt, GOP Turns to a New Red Scare. And as who wrote this? Ira Stoll wrote in the Free Beacon. Even by the standards of modern partisan cheerleading, every once in a while, okay, almost every day, an article comes along that is so shameless in its Democratic Party advocacy that it's enough to make a reader laugh out loud or at least engage in a visible eye roll. And it goes through how it's a red scare. The accusation that Democrats are communists is, quote, far-fetched, quote, baseless, because, quote, no credible midterm candidate identifies as a communist. Also, the charge, quote, has little overlap with Democrats' actual platforms. But then finally, in the 14th paragraph, they get to the all Bernie Sanders and all these Democratic socialists praising the Cuban Revolution or of what's a Daria Liza Avila Chevalier. God, too many names. Once maintained a social media account that suggested public libraries should carry more Marxist literature. And then Ira Stoll gets into the fact that Marxists always claim they're not Marxists in the U.S. They always claim they're not communists.
1: Jack Armstrong and Joe Getty.
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11: 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A conservative parents group has filed a federal civil rights complaint against Oakland United School District.
12: The group, Defending Education, claims the district discriminates by offering programs specifically for Latino boys and youth of color. The complaint, filed with the Department of Education's Office of Civil Rights, targets programs like the Latino Men and Boys Program and others supporting students of color. Defending Education argues these initiatives violate federal law prohibiting racial and sex discrimination. Oakland Unified has not commented on the complaint. John Scott reporting.
11: The Federal Reserve raising the benchmark interest rate Wednesday for the first time in 3 years in an effort to quell stubbornly high inflation, and the central bank signaling yet another rate hike could be in the offing later in the year. The quarter point increase lifts the Fed's key rate to about 3.9% and over time could result in higher borrowing fees. News and analysis at townhall.com.
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11: Special correspondent Rika Ann Garcia reports on the Iranian Nobel Peace Prize laureate, saying that Iranians are paying the heavy price for the conflict.
10: Iran's most prominent human rights activist says Iranians are suffering and paying the price for the conflict. In an interview with the AP, Narges Mohammadi said Iranians are grappling with multiple crises, but many quietly defy their leaders. If you go out into the streets, you see a wave of resistance among the people, a wave of awareness, and their determination to stand up for their rights. Although the government's repression has also intensified, although the government does not want to give the people this space and wants to force them to retreat, and this is a heavy struggle, the reality is that the people are standing firm, and that gives us the reason for hope. I'm Rika Ann Garcia.
11: You'll find more stories like that, plus breaking news and analysis at townhall.com. I'm Ron Taylor. President Trump says the United States must lead the next technological revolution.
12: In a major announcement, the president is creating a new AI force and plans to appoint an artificial intelligence czar to oversee the effort. The goal, according to the president, is to protect America's leadership in AI while making sure the industry does not engage in harmful or illegal practices. Mr. Trump also emphasized the national security implications of artificial intelligence. China and other countries are aggressively developing their own AI capabilities, and the president said the United States is currently ahead of the competition. He intends to keep it that way. John Scott report.
11: Lane Kiffin is back in Oxford, Mississippi, and was greeted by boos as he led number 7 LSU onto the field. Kiffin was Ole Miss coach for 5 years before leaving abruptly at the end of the last season as the Rebels prepared for a college playoff season. Security was tight, and the booing, by the way, was good-natured. More news at town.
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18: 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We're Armstrong and Getty.
0: My goodness, what a week. The artificial intelligence, will it kill us all? Discussion, fascinating. Plus, musical artists lecturing their audiences about the Palestinians. How do we feel about that? And much, much more, including a great battle against an incursion against free speech.
18: Yeah, the Armstrong and Getty Show is 20 hours of live radio every week, and we distill it down to the very best. 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
0: So Bernie's changed his tune to "We are rapidly becoming a nation of AI oligarchs."
18: Yeah.

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11: 14 years in prison for killing a young woman. A 15-year sentence for a crash that caused 3 deaths. 12 and a half years for killing a child.
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0: tonight a little early, leaving Camp David in Maryland sooner than expected. The president shortened the trip as his administration is weighing their next steps with the war on Iran, just ahead of his trip to New York next week for the UN General Assembly. Iran saying Saturday that it had conveyed conditions to the U.S. through Qatar for ending the war and was awaiting the president's response. We will keep you posted on this developing story. Saudi Arabia confirming that Yemen's Houthi rebels tried to attack its capital with ballistic missiles. It was the first attack targeting Riyadh since the escalating and fighting between the Iran-backed Houthis and Yemeni government forces backed the Saudis. The Federal Reserve raising the benchmark interest rate Wednesday for the first time in 3 years, all in an effort to quell stubborn high inflation, and the central bank signaling that it could basically have another rate hike soon. This is SR.
1: Watch what you eat. Maybe you're even...
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11: You've tuned into the best weekend talk show in America. We're Armstrong and Getty.
12: My goodness, what a week. The artificial intelligence, will it kill us all? Discussion, fascinating. Plus, musical artists lecturing their audiences about the Palestinians. How do we feel about that? And much, much more, including a great battle against an incursion against free speech.
11: Yeah, the Armstrong and Getty Show is 20 hours of live radio every week, and we distill it down to the very best. If you want the podcast, get Armstrong and Getty On Demand, the best weekend talk show in America. The jurors from the Clancy trial, if you remember that, the woman who killed her kids. The jurors are still talking, doing interviews. We're learning more about the deliberations and what was going on, and there's some shocking stuff in there.
12: Yeah, some fine, condescending white ladies, too, talking about how they wanted to let Ms. Clancy off. It was 11 to 1 to say she was too crazy to take responsibility for slowly strangling one after the other.
11: Who was the one holdout, though? Who was the one holdout? We learned more about that. Gail King was talking about that on the early show on CBS with one of the jurors.
12: 40?
13: I'm curious about the jurors themselves, because we know it was 9 women, 3 men. What was the age range? What was the racial makeup? I haven't heard any of that.

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3: 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Hi, this is Chris Carino. Join me alongside Brian Baldinger for all the Week 2 action as Bryce Young and the explosive Panthers look for a tough road win over Bijan Robinson and the Falcons. It's an NFC South clash, Atlanta, Carolina. If it's the NFL, it's right here.
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5: They said they drove away in a early 2000s Cadillac Escalade. 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No wonder they're out there stealing gas. The moral of the story is make smart decisions when you're picking out your car. Imagine having a diesel pickup right now.
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With SRN News, I'm Ron Taylor. Breaking news this hour as the President Trump, has returned to the White House early after leaving Camp David and shortening his trip, as the Trump administration is now weighing their next steps in the Iran war just ahead of his trip to New York next week for the UN General Assembly. Iran said Saturday that it had conveyed conditions to the U.S. through Qatar for ending the war and was awaiting the president's response. Saudi Arabia confirming that Yemen's Houthi rebels tried to attack its capital with ballistic missiles. It was the first attack, or at least target, since in Riyadh, since the

0: escalation in fighting began. The Fed raised the benchmark interest rate Wednesday for the first time since 2023 in an effort to quell stubbornly high inflation, and the central bank, of course, signaling another rate hike that could occur later in the year. President Trump also launching a new focused unit called AI Force to govern AI. This is SRN News.
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3: 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Hi, this is Chris Carino. 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
7: 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Now, I don't know how much gas they stole from this Marine Corps recruiting vehicle, but early 2000s Escalade, what is that, like 5 or 6 miles to the gallon? No wonder they're out there stealing gas. The moral of the story is make smart decisions when you're picking out your car. Imagine having a diesel pickup right now.
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1: Sunday on the Las Vegas Raiders Radio Network, the Silver and Black invade Southern California for a showdown with the Chargers. Hi, this is Tim Cates. Join Jason Horowitz and Kirk Morrison for all the action. Ashton Jeanty and the Raiders offense look to build on what they did in week one, while Max Crosby and the Raiders defense have one mission: shut down Justin Herbert and the Chargers offense. It's the Raiders and the Chargers in a clash of the AFC West.
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7: They said they drove away in a early 2000s Cadillac Escalade. Now, I don't know how much gas they stole from this Marine Corps recruiting vehicle, but early 2000s Escalade, what is that, like 5 or 6 miles to the gallon? No wonder they're out there stealing gas. The moral of the story is make smart decisions when you're picking out your car. Imagine having a diesel pickup right now.
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6: 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Join Jason Horowitz and Kirk Morrison for all the action. Ashton Jeanty and the Raiders offense look to build on what they did in week one, while Max Crosby and the Raiders defense have one mission: shut down Justin Herbert and the Chargers offense. It's the Raiders and the Chargers in a clash of the AFC West.
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0: wasn't, you know, my father was not a blue collar worker.
1: Right.
0: He was an engineer.
1: Right.
0: And so, but he was an engineer. He was an engineer at one company, a machinist at the other, doing something else. He was working one full time job and two part time jobs.
1: Well, that's
0: while
1: not
0: my mother, while my mother was home.
1: Right.
0: You know, and because they wanted to have kids, and that's what it required in order to live in, you know, and this would have, they got married, I think, in 51.
1: Mm-hmm.
0: Yeah.
1: Yeah.
0: I think, 51. So, you know, and so that was all the way through into the 60s before I remember him just working one job.
1: Right. You, I mean, that's for me. I remember my dad would moonlight as a undercover security guard at a store. He would walk around with a cart full of things and look for shoplifters. And also, he went to night school to finish to get his master's degree.
0: But we didn't have close to the material things that people have today.
1: Right.
0: You know, who was it? Was it Stossel that did the things about what people have that are in the poverty level in the United States?
1: Right.
0: And it was mind-boggling what they have.
1: Yeah. If show me somebody without a phone these days. Show me a five-year-old without a phone.
0: Well, 90% of homes in the United States have air conditioning.
1: Yes. Right. Yeah.
0: So
1: Europe.
0: But that includes everybody in the North where you really don't need it as much.
1: Right.
0: We are Red Eye Radio.
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3: Coming up, more with Gary McNamara and Eric Harley. It's Red Eye Radio. With SRN News, I'm Ron Taylor. President Trump has returned to the White House tonight after leaving Camp David in Maryland earlier than initially expected. The president shortened the trip as his administration weighs its next steps with the Iran war ahead of his trip next week to New York for the UN General Assembly. Iran said earlier Saturday that it had conveyed conditions to the U.S. through Qatar for ending the war and was awaiting the president's response. The Federal Reserve raising its benchmark interest rate Wednesday for the first time in 3 years in an effort to quell stubbornly high inflation, and the central bank signaling another rate hike could occur later in the year. The quarter point interest lifts the Fed's key rate to about 3.9% and over time could result in higher borrowing costs for mortgages, auto loans, and credit cards. Brendan Farrington has died. The veteran news reporter was known for covering Florida politics and much more. Very well respected, died at 60 years old. This is SRN News.
4: 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Hi, this is Chris Carino. Join me alongside Brian Baldinger for all the Week 2 action as Bryce Young and the explosive Panthers look for a tough road win over Bijan Robinson of the Falcons. It's an NFC South clash, Atlanta, Carolina. If it's the NFL, it's right here.
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2: 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Now, I don't know how much gas they stole from this Marine Corps recruiting vehicle, but early 2000s Escalade, what is that, like 5 or 6 miles to the gallon? No wonder they're out there stealing gas. The moral of the story is make smart decisions when you're picking out your car. Imagine having a diesel pickup right now.
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0: Texas. Right. The minimum wage doesn't matter. 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
0: Minimum wage doesn't matter in Texas.
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4: Running through December 11th, that opportunity will be open for farmers to make elections and to enroll in one or the other of the programs.
3: Agriculture Undersecretary for Farm Production and Conservation Richard Fordyce acknowledges this is not a usual ARC PLC sign-up year due to the addition and formulation of over 30 million new base acres within USDA programs.
4: The legislation said if you've got over 30 million acres, you'll have to prorate those acres.
3: That prorated reduction at 3.69%. A reminder to eligible producers,
4: if they do not enroll, that farm will be ineligible for benefits.
3: Also announced, 2027 ARC PLC enrollment and election periods starting November 2nd and continuing through March 15th of next year. I'm Rod Bain reporting for the U.S. Department of Agriculture in Washington, D.C.
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6: With SRN News, I'm Ron Taylor. President Trump has returned early to the White House after leaving Camp David in Maryland. Earlier than expected to arrive, the president shortened his trip at his administration, weighing in his next steps in the war with Iran and ahead of his trip to New York next week for the UN General Assembly. Iran said earlier yesterday that it had conveyed information and conditions to the U.S. through Qatar for ending the war and was awaiting the president's response. Federal Reserve raising the benchmark interest rate Wednesday for the first time in 3 years in an effort to quell stubbornly high inflation, and the central bank signaled yet another rate hike could be in the offing later in the year. President Trump launching a new unit focused on AI after leading figures in the industry publicly sounded the alarm over the growing technology. AI Force will be overseen by a newly appointed AI czar as well. This is SRN News.
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0: in Southern California for a showdown with the Chargers. Hi, this is Tim Cates. Join Jason Horowitz and Kirk Morrison for all the action. Ashton Jeanty and the Raiders offense look to build on what they did in week one, while Max Crosby and the Raiders defense have one mission: shut down Justin Herbert and the Chargers offense. It's the Raiders and the Chargers in a clash of the AFC West.
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3: 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Hi, this is Chris Carino. Join me alongside Brian Baldinger for all the Week 2 action as Bryce Young and the explosive Panthers look for a tough road win over Bijan Robinson of the Falcons. It's an NFC South clash, Atlanta, Carolina. If it's the NFL, it's right here.
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1: Coming up, more with Gary McNamara and Eric Harley. It's Red Eye Radio. With SRN News, I'm Ron Taylor. President Trump has returned early to the White House after leaving Camp David in Maryland. Earlier than expected to arrive, the president shortened his trip at his administration, weighing in his next steps in the war with Iran and ahead of his trip to New York next week for the UN General Assembly. Iran said earlier yesterday that it had conveyed information and conditions to the U.S. through Qatar for ending the war and was awaiting the president's response. The Federal Reserve raising the benchmark interest rate Wednesday for the first time in 3 years in an effort to quell stubbornly high inflation, and the central bank signaled yet another rate hike could be in the offing later in the year. President Trump launching a new unit focused on AI after leading figures in the industry publicly sounded the alarm over the growing technology. AI Force will be overseen by a newly appointed AI czar as well. This is SRN News.
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7: 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Cars get hot fast, and kids can be at risk in temperatures as low as 60 degrees Fahrenheit. Never happens. 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
1: 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Hi, this is Tim Cates. Join Jason Horowitz and Kirk Morrison for all the action. Ashton Jeanty and the Raiders offense look to build on what they did in week one, while Max Crosby and the Raiders defense have one mission: shut down Justin Herbert and the Chargers offense. It's the Raiders and the Chargers in a clash of the AFC West.
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0: quarterback Kiffin developed into a star at Ole Miss. Chambliss passed for 363 yards, two touchdowns, and ran for a tie-breaking score in the fourth quarter. As number 8 Ole Miss delighted the crowd that was revved up to beat the 7th-ranked Tigers 32-24. LSU stormed back from a 24-7 halftime deficit to tie the game before Chambliss engineered a 75-yard touchdown drive. The new Lucas Museum of Narrative Art opens to the public Tuesday in Los Angeles. The $1 billion project has become the life's work of Star Wars creator George Lucas and his wife Melody Hobson. The museum features a mix of populist and fine art, including works by Norman Rockwell and Banksy. Outside, visitors can see sculptures like Princess Leia choking Jabba the Hutt from the movie Return of the Jedi. More on these stories at townhall.com.
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7: With the Agnet West Today Report, I'm Lori Boyer. New Mexico could reopen its Santa Teresa port of entry to Mexican cattle as soon as September 24th as USDA continues its phased reopening of southern border livestock crossings following concerns over a new world screwworm. New Mexico Agriculture Commissioner Jeff Witt says he'll inspect the Santa Teresa facility with Ag Secretary Brooke Rollins and industry representatives and says the inspection is an initial step with the September 24th date targeted if everything is in place. Santa Teresa is installing cattle identification technology and working with Mexican cattle organizations and USDA ahead of the reopening. Witt says the cattle will initially move through the port at a rate of about 750 head per day. At full capacity, the port can handle between 500 and 700,000 head annually in both directions. USDA reopened a Douglas, Arizona port to Mexican cattle on August 24th after a phased approach was developed to

0: evaluate biosecurity measures. The Columbus, New Mexico livestock crossing remains closed. The Renewable Fuels Association is urging California regulators to finalize rules allowing E15 gasoline to be sold in the state as gas prices climb. California authorized E15 sales when Governor Gavin Newsom signed Assembly Bill 30 in October of 2025, but retailers are still waiting for the California Air Resources Board to establish the regulatory framework. The RFA says finalizing the rules would provide consumers with more choice while increasing flexibility in California's gasoline supply. And the U.S. Meat Export Federation says U.S. pork exports from January through July reached 1.73 million metric tons, up 2% from a year earlier. Export value increased by 1% to $4.86 billion. 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

0: 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I'm Rod Bain reporting for the U.S. Department of Agriculture in Washington, D.C.
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3: With SRN News, I'm Michael Harrington in Washington. President Trump returned to the White House early last night after cutting off his Camp David trip a day early to consider new information from Iran. The Iranians have conveyed conditions for the U.S. through Qatar for ending the war. They say they're awaiting the president's response. He is actually scheduled to speak at the United Nations General Assembly this week. It's not clear when he will answer the Iranian offer. Russian officials say Ukrainian forces launched over 1,000 drones this morning at Russia, including hundreds targeting Moscow. The mayor there describes the attack as the largest drone assault on his city ever. The attack killed 2 people and wounded 20, while also damaging a Moscow oil refinery and a residential building. Ukrainian President Zelensky says the attack aimed to hit oil and logistical facilities to pressure Russia's economy. This is SRN News.
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1: 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Hi, this is Tim Cates. Join Jason Horowitz and Kirk Morrison for all the action. Ashton Jeanty and the Raiders offense look to build on what they did in week one, while Max Crosby and the Raiders defense have one mission: shut down Justin Herbert and the Chargers offense. It's the Raiders and the Chargers in a clash of the AFC West.
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0: workers are being laid off. 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
1: The NASCAR playoffs yesterday, Joey Logano led the final seven laps at Bristol Motor Speedway after seizing the lead from Carson Hocevar, who overshadowed him after the race. Branch 23-year-old got into a slugfest in the pits with Ryan Blaney. 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
5: And a pleasant good morning to all. It is Nick Papagni, the Ag Meter. 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Thanks for hanging out with the Ag Meter. Sir Josh on vacation. He'll be back next week. We've had some outstanding, powerful interviews this week. And you always go to AgNet West for all our great interviews. 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Coming up in a few minutes, Shannon Douglas, the president of the California Farm Bureau. The big news, of course, is still the gas that keeps going up, diesel. And you farmers know, because right now it's harvest time and you're using a lot of diesel in the trucks, and it's over $8 a gallon right now and going up. Could go to $10. Some places it's $9. Regular gas is over $6. So diesel is the one we're all keeping an eye on in California. The big news this week is it's coming out now that the high-speed train is a big fraud scandal. Most normal people knew there was something up, okay? They built it in the wrong area. It was not supposed to be in the Central Valley. All the experts said it should be out on I-5 on the outskirts of Fresno County. Put it out there, but no, they want to put it right down the middle. They took away a lot of farmland. A lot of farmers were upset. A lot of people who had land, housing, just destroyed it, and nothing happened. Corruption and scandals going on. Well, outstanding Assemblyman Ali Mercito has come out and said there's over $600,000 that was spent on the California High-Speed Rail Authority for unallowable travel expenses. $600,000. And this is all going to come out. So stay tuned, because every day we're going to get more news on this. I'm just thinking what we could have done with this money for our water here in California instead of the high-speed train to nowhere. Can you imagine with this administration if they had to build today? In today's world, the Golden Gate Bridge, that beautiful bridge in San Francisco. You all know, you've been around it. If you're going to the San Francisco Giants, you always have to go over the Golden Gate Bridge. Can you imagine if that was built today? That thing was built on my daughter's birthday, Gianna's birthday, January 5th. The Golden Gate Bridge started January 5th, 1933. In 1937, pedestrians got the walk on it and it was open. Can you imagine? Vehicles were on it on May. It finished, get this, pull the truck over. It finished ahead of schedule and under budget, because you know why? Money went right to the project. We didn't divert money to other projects. Can you imagine if we had to build the Golden Gate Bridge today? We would have to have a whale foundation. The Seagull Foundation would want a piece of the action. They'll go, hey, you can't give up the dolphins. What about the seals? And okay, the fish are swimming under the Golden Gate Bridge. We have to do a 10-year study about the fish. And then how about the wind? The wind could block the cars. It could damage the environment. And the green people are going to want it because of the climate change. And then we got to talk about seaweed. Hey, what is the seaweed going to get hurt? That would never be built today, the Golden Gate Bridge. On a project like that, nothing like that would ever be built in California as long as we have to take money away from the project. I don't think you underheard it. Let me say that one more time. It was built under budget in less than 4 years. A huge Golden

Gate Bridge, they had to go over water. The other quick story I want to get before we get to Shannon Douglas, Cal Poly, the beautiful area on the Central Coast, is moving towards developing about 54 acres of Class 1 prime farmland on the West Campus, and they're going to turn it into hotels, conventions, retail stores. This is what happens. And a shame on you, Cal Poly, for doing this. I know the land is so expensive and Cal Poly's going to try to make money, but that's a great ag school. The bottom line for farming, we're losing irreplaceable prime soil in current student labs at Cal Poly, and is a loss to California ag training. We'll take a break, come back with Shannon Douglas.

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4: Welcome back. It's the end of the week, and it's beautiful weather. Hope you're going to have a beautiful weekend. Got to sit down with Shannon Douglas, the president of the California Farm Bureau. Let's go to her interview. Here we go. Our next guest, one of our favorites, Shannon Douglas, the president of the California Farm Bureau. Shannon, how are you today?
5: I'm doing great, Nick. Thanks for having me on.
4: Well, Shannon, we don't talk enough about Shannon Douglas. Let's talk about Shannon because I love this story. You're the first woman in the president of the California Farm Bureau. When you heard the news, how exciting were you?
5: Oh, I think very excited. I mean, gosh, I feel like it's been a while. You forget those fun times, but I've had a great couple of years serving as California Farm Bureau president.
4: And of course, you're up in Glenn County. Tell me about that because you're in cattle country up there.
5: That's right. We are. We're in cattle country. We do have some beef cattle, some walnuts, and grow some hay as well. And then, you know, as most of our farmers can relate, different crops depending on what markets look good, but not a ton of those look good these days. So less diversity, I guess, these days than normal.
4: Absolutely. Well, Shannon, I know you're what I love about you, you really pump up your FFA, Future Farmers of America, 4-H, because you did both. You're from Chico State, but I love to get the kids involved. You do such a great job.
5: Well, thanks. We do. We think that's an important piece, and I think especially here in California, as we look at how we engage the next generation, there's great opportunities and a whole lot of young people with at least some interest in agriculture that we want to really kind of foster.
4: Well, Shannon Douglas, I know that we have a big election coming up in November. We all know.

0: it's either going to be Steve Hilton or Xavier Becerra. Have you talked about any one of them? Steve Hilton comes on the show all the time. I can't get Xavier Becerra on. Do you talk with both of them at all?
1: So we've had great interaction with our team and both of their teams actually for quite a while. For second, April, both of them attended the gubernatorial forum that we co-hosted with Ag Council and Western Growers and a variety of fantastic ag groups there in Fresno. I know you got to participate with us that day, and I think we're really pleased, frankly, that to advance to the general election, you had to be at that event in April and learn something about agriculture, talk about agriculture. So that was helpful, and I think that helped us get relationships with both of those teams, too.
0: We're talking with Shannon Douglas, the president of the California Farm Bureau. Is this a huge election then, if you're looking back? Because I was there in Fresno, but how big of an election is this?
1: Yeah, it is a big election, and I think that while the governor's race is, of course, one that people are following, there's a whole lot of other statewide offices. There's a variety of assembly seats up and a variety of Senate seats, a lot of great candidates there. And then we're also going to have a ballot with a whole lot of propositions that are of interest to our California voters. So there's really a lot, actually, happening for this November election.
0: Now, will the California Farm Bureau, will you be endorsing some of the propositions and some of the people running for office?
1: Yeah, we do some. So we, of course, don't do all of them, to be clear. So, like, if we talk about the propositions, we've taken a position on probably three-quarters of them-ish. Because some of them we don't have policy on. We'd like to clarify to people, I'm not the one that decides what California Farm Bureau does and doesn't do as far as issues, because our policy book that our members vote on every single year is really what drives the positions that we take. And so there are a couple of propositions that we don't have policy on, so it doesn't make sense to necessarily take a position. But there are a few others on that list that we will be engaging on that we do have very clear policy on and are a potential significant impact to our California farmers.
0: Well, when we're done with this interview, we'll get you all the information. If you want to know where Shannon Douglas and the California Farm Bureau stands, or maybe you want to check out, we'll get you all the information. What's keeping Shannon Douglas up at night? Because I know there's so many things going on. You're up in cattle country. The wolves are a big thing. What's the latest?
1: Yeah, wolves continue to be a real challenge for, and as you are probably aware, and certainly many of your listeners are hearing, these wolves are not just in those few counties. I mean, they started in Modoc and Lassen counties, and last year we saw significant impacts in Plumas and Sierra, and Siskiyou has had issues for a long time as well. But it's kind of been fairly isolated to that region, and then we started seeing some wolves all the way down into Southern California, and now they've moved on into kind of the coastal range as well, and now we've got confirmed wolves, or at least their movement anyway. I guess there's not packs necessarily established. I'm certainly not the biologist to clarify that, but we do have wolves now in both Lake and Mendocino counties, so they are they're making their way around the state. The wolf numbers continue to grow. If you are someone who's a big fan of wolves, you would probably say that, gosh, this has been a success. There's a whole lot of wolves. They're reproducing very quickly, and that is why we'd love to see, frankly, less protections for wolves, because they are successfully increasing their numbers, and that is a huge part of what is making them an increasing challenge to our agricultural communities, from certainly a health and safety standpoint. Law enforcement is, of course, very involved in these issues. We've seen wolves really like on school grounds in some of our rural counties, even in the daytime in a few cases, right in people's backyards. But of course, for our farmers and ranchers, this also means the loss of livestock. Wolves eat a lot to keep those packs reproducing, and that has meant a whole lot of cattle. And so right now, Siskiyou County, I would argue, is probably the epicenter of it, but of course each area that's impacted by these packs of wolves is really feeling it. And at a time when cattle prices have been a little bit volatile, of course, recently, but we've had a time where cattle is kind of the bright spot of our ag economy. And so if you're that farmer who you've finally got a couple of good years to help you catch up from what have been some tougher years before, and you've got a wolf eating most of your crop, you're real frustrated. And we have so few tools, so it's continued to be a very high priority issue for us

0: California Farm Bureau. We've had to work on some real creative pieces that I wouldn't have anticipated a few years ago. We've actually got some trainings right now that we've been working in some partnership with UCANR and some of the RCDs in different areas as well, but on some of the non-lethal tools, because fascinating as it is, we are now allowed to use essentially like a BB equivalent, is how I would kind of describe it, pellets basically to deter the wolves. But to do that, you have to be able to prove you can do that safely, because we have all kinds of just interesting laws in California. So we're actually helping put on some of those trainings so that our farmer members can be approved to utilize some of these additional hazing tools to try to just have some additional tools to combat this wolf challenge. So, man, it's still a very high priority issue, very challenging one, not any easy solutions, but we're still definitely working away at trying to improve the situation.
1: We're talking with Shannon Douglas, the California Farm Bureau president, talking. And when we come back, we're going to talk about what to do with those puppies. What to do with those wolves? Can we do anything in California? We'll take a break. Come right back with Shannon Douglas on your end of the week with the Ag Meter. We will be right back.
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1: 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Look what's coming up on the Monday TRBS. Well, it's a Monday. Dr. Jeet Singh, finest cardiologist in the land, will join us. 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
2: 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KERN.

0: Nick Papagni. Thanks for hanging out with me. Sir Josh will be back next week. We're talking with Shannon Douglas, the president of the California Farm Bureau. And just like this is California, we don't do our homework. We throw some wolves out in the up in the mountains, and we don't know what's going to happen afterwards. We don't do our homework, just like the high-speed train, just like the wolf problem. Let's go back to the interview. They were cute little puppies. Let's put them up in the hills. They turn to be Great Danes, and they want to eat. And so what happens? The deers are going to hurt. The mountain lions are going to hurt. Everyone wants food up there, and they're going to come down to our towns, and people are going to be shocked that these animals are here. But again, I think these wolves are very smart, Shannon. As you know, if you're not intimidating a wolf, they'll just keep coming closer and closer.
1: Yeah, that's exactly right. It's been fascinating. Just this week, I was sharing with somebody, I saw some interesting video footage, because there's this argument that, oh, you know, these wolves, they're just, they're only eating the sick and injured cattle. And that's definitely not the case. We've got a lot of documentation to prove that is, that's not. They're killing perfectly healthy cattle, many times that are protected, that we've been using every safeguard. The farmers are doing all the right things. But these wolves are out in the daytime while people are gathering cattle in Siskiyou County this week. The wolves are on video, very close to these herds. I don't think I could estimate like distance, but very, very close, very clear on video. And it doesn't matter that there's people and cowboys and horses and dogs. None of that is scaring these wolves away.
0: Yeah, you don't know if they're going to attack when they get hungry. You get hungry, a lot of things change, Shannon. And we had Richard Fordyce on, the Under Ag Secretary from the USDA, and they've got a grant out for hogs. The wild hogs are out of control all over the country. Do you think this could be an issue with the federal government, with their funds, or is this going to be a California issue?
1: You know, it's hard to say. I will say that our friends at the federal government have been very helpful in California in helping us try to navigate the complexities, really, between dealing with the state and the feds on this issue, because it's important for people to know there's been some interest and there's been a bill to potentially delist the wolves so they would no longer have federal protections. But that would not change a ton of things in California, because they're still protected on the state side here in California. So managing these wolves becomes extremely challenging, because you've got both of those entities that really have to come to an agreement on any type of management. So I would say that we've had some great help from our friends at the federal side. I don't know that anybody's had a great plan yet for what to do, but I really appreciate that there's been a lot of attention on it and trying to see what that's going to look like. Because this is, again, another one of those issues, as you were sharing, that, you know, people thought, oh gosh, how exciting, these wolves are back. And certainly if you followed it, you know, this isn't the same type of wolf that was here in California 100 years ago. These are bigger wolves, and it just really has changed the whole ecosystem. They do eat deer, and we're seeing real challenges in that population as well. So this is not just impacting farms and ranchers, it's impacting these entire communities, as well as really our whole wildlife ecosystem in California.
0: And we almost were going to see grizzly bears up there as well. I know, I think we put a halt on that one. And then what happens then? In 20 years, we're going to go, where did the deers go?
1: Right. I know that was, a really crazy example of something that certainly does not make sense, particularly right now in California. We obviously do not have the prey population to support the current population of predators that we have in the state. So introducing additional predators does not make sense and would be very devastating to the ecosystem.
0: And Shannon Douglas, I know when you talk to other farm bureaus around the country, and I saw you at the American Farm Bureau, do they just shake your head sometime here in California? Because we want to be the most automated state when it comes to farming and ag. We have the greatest Gus tractor, for example, that will program itself. It's going to be safe in the fields, but Cal OSHA says, no, we want you to be automated, but you're not going to be able to use it. But our kids can go to school on Waymo.
1: Yeah. And you can send your dog to get groomed in San Francisco in the Waymo, right? It's just crazy. Yes, I would say my peers in other states.
0: You just can't make this up.
1: I know. It really is insane. And when you talk to people and you find out that, yes, the average, you know, homeowner potentially has a, or more than one in some cases, robot vacuum in their house,

0: for autonomous equipment. It was way before people were even thinking such a thing, but it's one of those pieces that now just doesn't fit quite right. And we've had some of these challenges in other places. For example, Department of Pesticide Regulation has had to really work on revising some of their regulations for applications using drones, for example. And they have really been very thoughtful as they've reviewed, like, oh yeah, that doesn't really apply. So for example, if you're a pesticide applicator, you are going to generally need to be wearing gloves, of course. Well, if you're the person operating the drone, you're the applicator, but it's a little hard to operate the drone with gloves on if you've got a touch screen. And so there are some places where these rules we have in place just don't fit the technology we have now and are in dire need of an update.
1: We're talking with Shannon Douglas, the president of the California Farm Bureau. And if you're driving around, this is not a Saturday Night Live skit. This is really true that you can't use the tractors in the fields, but you can send your kids or your pets on a wave mower to San Francisco. You can't make this up.
0: I know. It really does feel like it's some kind of a skit, but this is real life for us. And we worked really hard this year to try to get a fix with a variety of other important industry partners. To be very clear, this has really been all of agriculture working. And unfortunately, we were not able to make that happen at the end of session. It's one of those frustrating things where living in California gives us some challenges. So at least we've got good weather, I suppose. But
1: we'll take a break, come back more with Shannon Douglas. We'll talk labor when we come back. Don't go anywhere. It's the Ag Meter. We will be right back.
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0: Welcome back. We made it to the end of the week. Talking with Shannon Douglas. Well, Shannon, yeah. I have experts that come on. You and I could talk about water issues in California for the next 4 hours, but nothing's going to get done until maybe the election. Then we can figure it out. I think the big issue, too, that we keep talking about, we don't talk about, is the labor issues in California. The H-2A program, it just boggles my mind. What was it? You can help me. 415,000 applications and 182 were U.S. citizens that wanted to work out in the field. Nobody wants to work out in the field. This has to be fixed someday.
1: Yes, we desperately need it fixed. You're so exactly right. The numbers in California are actually even less as far as the applicants that they get. It is, I think it's under 5 or 6 per nearly 40.

0: fouls, and I think was the last time anyway they were able to kind of compare those numbers for us. So it's a very significant need for agricultural workers, but very, very few U.S. workers that have an interest in doing those jobs. And they're often very seasonal, too. We want to clarify for people, this is when your crops are ready to be harvested. That's often a pretty darn tight window where we need people and need them quickly. And people that are coming in the H-2A program, they're coming here, they're doing work, and then they're going back home to their home country, thankful to have had the opportunity to work and bring that economic benefit to back home to their families in their home country. So that is an important piece to clarify, that these are not workers that are displacing ag jobs, that are displacing American workers, but these are this important work that needs to get done. We only have a short window of time to do it when those crops are ready. So we are very, very hopeful. This federal bill right now, SAWA is the description that's been given, the acronym for short, but Securing Ag's Workforce, working on H-2A reform and to speed up the process, make it more efficient, that we think would be very, very helpful while still protecting our U.S. workers.
1: Last time I saw you, we were in Bakersfield with the Ag Secretary Brooke Rollins was here, which was great to see. How is the farm bill? What's the latest with that?
0: Yeah, the never-ending farm bill, unfortunately, it's been years and years in the works. We're hearing that there is likelihood that it comes before the Senate fairly soon for a vote. There is still, if your listeners will remember, last summer they split the farm bill up. So for a long time it's been the farm bill, but it's really been a food bill. Only a small portion of what was happening in the farm bill was for farmers and ranchers. A whole lot of it was the purchasing of food for families for like supplemental nutrition and for schools, etc. So that was split off when the One Big Beautiful Bill happened last year, and it was kind of parsed out. So they've been looking at more of a skinny farm bill is often what they call it now. But the challenge has been is the food assistance type part of the farm bill is really always what allowed the legislation to become bipartisan. It's what the both sides kind of negotiated to try to find a middle ground on. And that's been the point of contention trying to find ways to make the farm bill more amenable to in particular Democratic and more urban members has become the challenge. We are still hopeful that we get somewhere with that. So hopefully we'll see a vote on that fairly soon, but I don't think you should hold your breath on waiting for that, I suppose would be my summation.
1: And the farm bill, of course, has a lot to do with the SNAP program, and it looks like the federal government is doing a tremendous job of getting all the crime and the corruption out, because this has been a scandal. And the states that are not cooperating, you have to shake your head. What's going on? Why isn't California helping with the SNAP program? Is there more fraud going on? And I think the federal government is putting, they want to stop the program, stop the faucet, stop the leaking, and then turn it back on again and get it to the people that really, really need it. It's not that hard to figure out. There's been a scandal for so long with the SNAP program that everyone just turned a blind eye. But one of the greatest blunder stories in all of farming has to be is the automated tractors cannot work because Cal OSHA will not let you have it in the farm. Well, I can't even keep a straight face. Think about that. California wants to be the leader of the clubhouse when it comes to automation and comes to the ag world. We're proud. They go to the great shows because California wants to be the leader of all the great automation. But wait, we can't use it. John Deere has the Gust tractor. It's one of the greatest innovative tractors there is. It works all over the world. It'll save farming and labor time. It's efficient, smarter jobs where people got to learn how to program it. It's fantastic program, and everywhere else in the world loves it, but not in California. That's because Cal OSHA thinks it's too dangerous, and it's not. They just don't want it. How funny is that? California, you can't use it. You can use an automated car. You can put your kids in a Waymo on the freeway, but we can't use it in the fields. Farmers have to be efficient anymore in California to survive because of the regulations. There's six

0: 65 agencies that farmers have to work with. They have to be efficient to survive with water issues, with labor issues. Well, they come out with an automated tractor and they can't use it. I can't get over this. This is one of the greatest blunder stories in California history. The high-speed train and the Gus tractor that they can't use in the field got to be the two greatest blunder stories there is in California history, because they don't think it's safe. You can't make this up. This is a skit. We'll take a break. We'll come back more here on your end of the week. It's the Agnew and Nick Pataki. I'll be right back.
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5: 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Hi, this is Chris Carino. Join me alongside Brian Baldinger for all the Week 2 action as Bryce Young and the explosive Panthers look for a tough road win over Bijan Robinson of the Falcons. It's an NFC South clash, Atlanta, Carolina. If it's the NFL, it's right here.
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Welcome back. We've made it to the end of the week. You're going to have a great weekend. I can feel it. Thanks for hanging out with the Ag Meter, Nick Papagni. You have a lot of choices, a lot of options. You're making us part of your morning, and we really, really appreciate that. You can always get all our great interviews, agnetwest.com. They're all on there. Enjoy. They turn into podcasts as well, which I love. Also, email the Ag Meter, Nick at agnetmedia.com. We're going to wrap up our interview with Shannon Douglas. I'm going to have to ask her how she does it, dealing with people who don't know about farming all day long. She's my hero that she can do this. It's unbelievable. Shannon Douglas needs to be the Ag Secretary of California. I'm saying it today. Here we go. I can't imagine the patience you have to have working in California with all these regulations.

0: Congratulations. Every day her phone is going crazy. But this is what I love about the farm bureaus. They do such a wonderful job for the farming industry because they battle for you. They have your back. They go to war for you, and I love that. And I always wonder, especially with people like Shannon Douglas who talk with so many people throughout California, are we going to make a change? Is this the time? Are the young people going to make a change, or they really put their head in the sand and they don't know what's going on in California? Shannon Douglas, do you think people are waking up in California? Like, we can't keep doing what we're doing because there's so much fraud, there's corruption, there's bankruptcy. People can't afford anything. Do you think we're waking up, or is we going to continue to do the same thing at the election and nothing's going to change?
1: You know, I think that's a really great question, Nick. And I would say that one of the things that's interesting is, like, if you look at what the work they've done on Prop 45, and that's that CEQA reform again. So what they're finding is the huge issue for people is affordability. And there's some recognition that it's just very expensive in California. And our housing is expensive. And it's a lot of that is the regulatory environment, the hoops that you have to go through, whether you're going to build a house or build a water storage project. It's slow and expensive, and all the time adds even more expense. And what they've been finding is that's what really voters are recognizing and talking about, is that affordability piece is still so important to people. They are very frustrated, and that's leading people to not really see a future in many cases in California of, if I can't afford a house now, how will my kids afford a house in the coming years? And so I am hopeful that we're at a point where people are saying, wait a second, we need to be able to live and thrive and do business in California. And so I hope that we make some progress on that in this November election.
0: We're talking with Shannon Douglas, the president of the California Farm Bureau. And I think the young people, they get their news off TikTok and Instagram. And I just think they're clouded. They don't do the homework where they just move on. Whoa, gas is $6 a gallon, and don't think twice.
1: Yeah. It's very interesting times. And you're right. I think there are probably also young people that are just real frustrated with the system. They are frustrated in getting their voices heard. And we can understand that. We certainly know that as California farmers, making sure our voice gets heard is hard, but it's so important that we do it. And so I hope that we can get more of this kind of next generation continue to be engaged so that they get to be a part of the process, because certainly the way to make sure your voice isn't heard is to not vote, right? And we don't want that to happen. So people engaging in these elections is extremely important.
0: Well, as you say it all the time, as Brooke Rollins says all the time, food security means national security. And that's what I love about you, the FFA. We got to get more kids, even if you're not in an FFA, we got to get more farm days so kids and parents and whoever need to know where their food is grown so they can go home and get excited. Mom, I just saw a cucumber. I just saw a tomato, how it's grown. They get excited because right now it's not working.
1: Yeah. I think that's been, certainly there's been a lot of changes happening at USDA and some changing views on nutrition, et cetera. And some of those, of course, I think we want to make sure we have balanced approaches to things. But one of the really good things is looking at making sure kids are eating healthful foods. And some of that comes from exposure. Our Ag in the Classroom program has done some amazing work in what they call, in particular, their Taste and Teach program. And that helps expose young children to new and different types of produce. I always have used the example of my sister when she was still teaching here in California before she became one of those people fleeing California. But when my sister was still teaching here, the children seen kiwis for the first time. She was always blown away at how many of her students had never seen a kiwi fruit before and therefore had no idea how to eat it. And especially you think about a kiwi, if you're not familiar with it, you are kind of thinking, what do I take a bite out of this thing? You know, it's kind of kind of interesting. But so some of that great work that we're able to do at Ag in the Classroom as well really helps with that. And healthy kids are an important part of, frankly, our whole society, really. So that's been a really good thing that they've been working on at USDA.
0: I love that. So before we let you go, Shannon, thanks for hanging out with the AgNet News team. What would you like to say to our beautiful California as we head into the election?
1: Yeah, I think pay attention. Vote. Make sure that you cast your vote in all of the races. Don't skip any because some of those can be very important. Like again, that insurance.

0: commissioner race. A lot of people don't necessarily think of that as a high priority office necessarily. They're not going to see a lot of ads for it. And yet the insurance commissioner and some of the decisions they'll make have a huge impact on the insurance you're able to access and what you're paying for that insurance. So that's another important race that I really encourage people to pay attention to.
1: Well, Shannon, when you run for governor, Congress, Senator, I am on your team because I think you're fantastic. You are amazing. You're a breath of fresh air that we need here in California. And the Ag Meter is saying it now that Shannon Douglas should be our next California Ag Secretary. You would be the perfect California Ag Secretary.
0: Oh, I mean, that sounds like something I'll, you know, get real gray hair over real fast, right? But
1: I would think you would have to be perfect to get in, because I think you're a future governor. I tell people all the time, Shannon needs to be the governor. You get it.
0: Well, that's very sweet of you, but I think it would have to be crazy to try to want to run this up.
1: I don't know how you do it. You're always in a great mood. I know, but you've got to snap with these people who have no idea about farming when you go to Sacramento and stuff. How do you do it?
0: It is. It gets more and more frustrating. I mean, it's this autonomous thing was absolutely out of control the last 2 weeks. I mean, it is so frustrating to have to try to understand why labor groups are so vehemently opposed to it. And we're saying, you know, we get complaints that, gosh, you know, everyone has to work in the heat and they have to, it's loud, and it's, you know, with all these complaints about workplace, where we're like, well, here's a great way that we're trying to improve it, and you won't let us use that tool because you think it's going to eliminate jobs.
1: Well, I am enjoying this interview today with Shannon. This is great stuff. I hope you're enjoying it. Get your paper pad out, get your phone out, because you have to take notes now. You're going to get the information when we come back today with Shannon Douglas, because I want you to join the California Farm Bureau. I want you to join your local Farm Bureau. We'll take a break. We'll come back more with Shannon. Don't go anywhere. It's the Ag Meter. We will be right back.

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The Ag Meter, Nick Papaglia. We've made it to the end of the week. Hope you're having a beautiful day. The weather's nice in the morning, and you're going to have a beautiful weekend. I'm feeling it. Let's go back. We're talking. We're going to finish up the interview now with Shannon Douglas. Get your notepad out because you're going to get some information now. This is what you need. Now, if they want to join the California Farm Bureau, which I think everyone, if you have a business, if you eat, you need to be a part. This way you can get part of the email. How do they do it?

0: Yeah, it's a very easy. The easiest way, of course, is to visit our website, cfbf.com. We've got a great, easy Join Now tab, but you can also visit your local county farm bureau. We have farm bureaus in 54 of the counties across the state. They often have physical locations. We've got several different ways you can join or be involved, whether you are someone who loves this idea of helping teach young people about agriculture and being involved in an ag day. There's probably one happening in your county, and it's very likely Farm Bureau that is putting that on. Or if you're somebody that's, you know, maybe you've come back to the farm recently or finally have a little more time perhaps in your life where you're like, gosh, I'd like to be involved in some of these local decisions. We'd love to have you on a County Farm Bureau board too. So there is a way to get involved right in your backyard and all the way to Washington, D.C. We've got a path for you to engage. We'll be taking a delegation with us to D.C. in actually just over a week. We'll be back there. So lots of different opportunities to engage and make sure your farmer voice is heard in California and back in D.C.
1: Well, we need to chat when you get back, because I think this is fantastic. You got to keep going to Washington so you can explain to them how important farming is in California. Shannon, thank you so much today. This has been great.
0: Thank you. I appreciate you very much.
1: Shannon Douglas, the president of the California Farm Bureau. Next week, we'll talk with Anna Genesi. Anna Genesi has a new role at the California Farm Bureau. She's the general manager. She is part of the Farm Employers Labor Service, and we'll talk to Anna about that. We will also talk with John Duarte, Duarte Nurseries, but nobody knows water like John Duarte. He's got so many great plans for California. Between him and Edward Ring, we've had the two best water experts on that no one else has on, so we love that. So John Duarte will join us next week. Also, we'll have Mike Jamison on, Mr. Walnut, I call him, and we'll get the walnut update from Murata Nut Company, and we'll talk with Mike Jamison, my good friend, and he's always, this will be a great report. So if you want to know about walnuts, you want to tune in next week. We know the almond industry is going to be down a bit, and I think the ag meter might win his bet back with Sir Josh, because I'm saying it's under 2.7 billion pounds this year. It's going to be down a bit. The inventory will clean up very well, and same goes for the pistachios. Last year, pistachios, a record-breaking 1.5 plus billion pounds. This year, way below. Right now, they're projecting estimated 600 million pounds. That's very low. And it all becomes probably the weather in March, that hot weather we had. So we'll find out about walnuts from Mike Jamison next week. Will the walnuts be down after a tremendous year? We will find out next week with the walnuts. We have to have better pricing because the diesel pricing is so much. Some places in California, $10 a gallon for diesel. So we need higher pricing in the almond, pistachios, and the walnut industry. And we just got to keep an eye on the little poodle of Canada wants to mess with the big pit bull of the United States. Let's say, for example, think about what would happen if China says, we want Canada. Who do you think is going to help them out? The USA. We had President Week. We had Manuel Cunha on, the president of the Nisei Farmers League. We had Rick Roberti on, the president from the California Cattlemen's Association, and Shannon Douglas, the president of the California Farm Bureau. That is a great week. I want everyone to have a great weekend. It's the Ag Meter, Nick Papagni. Remember, you can follow the Ag Meter, Pag Meter on social media. Follow the Pag Meter, and I show throw all my stories on there. And also follow AgNet West on social media. Haley does such a great job, so follow us. Have a great weekend, everyone. 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We will see you Monday.
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4: Breaking news this hour from townhall.com. I'm Michael Harrington. President Trump back to the White House a day early last night, leaving Camp David. He cut his trip short because he wants to see a new proposal for ending hostilities with Iran. Iranian officials said Saturday they can face

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0: host, Scott Cox.
1: That'll be fine. Good morning to you. Happy Tuesday, 15th of September, which means it's time to put out the Christmas decorations. Because at some point, look, if you don't already have your Halloween stuff bought by the middle of September, you've only got 6 weeks left. You're too late. Because I guarantee you, at some point, probably this week, you're going to go into the Home Depot to get your 12-foot-tall skeleton with light-up eyes. And they're already gone, and it's on to Christmas time. So just get ready. Traffic goes a little bit of something like this. It's brought to you by Steve Holloway Painting. This is simple. Don't let anybody else paint your house. If you want it to be perfect, that's who you call. It really is that simple. We got a collision with no injuries, 99 North at Ming Avenue, where there's always some action happening now. We got a traffic hazard at I-5 at Twisselman Road in the form of large chain in the slow lane. Okay, so if you need a piece of chain, you're in business. We had defective traffic signals at Campagnoni Street at 119. That's where the Highway Patrol shop is. So I wonder if that's just where it was reported from. But we don't even have to worry about that. People in Bakersfield already know that you treat a four-way stop or defective signals just like a four-way stop. And everybody here is so patient and polite. It shouldn't be a problem at all. We're joined on the program by the most patient, polite person I know. I'll tell you who should have won an Emmy last night. Lois Henry, for acting like she doesn't love me unconditionally. I mean, she really, it's believable when she says it. Good morning, Lois Henry.
2: Good morning. How are you?
1: I'm super great. How are you?
2: So glad to hear it.
1: There's just no sarcasm in that at all, and I appreciate that. How's everything going at sjvwater.org?
2: Well, things are dandy. A little bit slow on Kern County news, but, you know, we're moving along on Tulare County, Kings County, Fresno County, so...
1: Yeah, but it's all sort of the same thing, but the reason... Look, as a longtime reader of SJV Water, I'm noticing more and more things in articles, things like over our dead body or dead men walking is the new one, is... And by the way, you're not really prone to fits of hyperbole. Things are getting kind of dicey in the water world, aren't they?
2: Yes, okay. They are. I have been saying this since 2014. How many years is that? Because I can't do math.
1: I'm not great at it. Yeah.
2: I was much younger. My knees felt healthier back then. I know that. that this groundwater law called SGMA, not to say that we didn't need some sort of groundwater regulation in California, but I've been saying forever, this groundwater law is going to change the face of this valley and in significant ways. So when you look at the dead man walking story that you're referencing for your listeners, is it's about Thule East Groundwater Sustainability Agency. And don't get like, there's almost more acronyms in water these days.

0: than there are in the military. But this is a groundwater agency that's up in the southern Tulare County, basically along the Bryant-Kern Canal, and has been blamed because they don't get surface water. They've been blamed for overpumping and sinking the canal. Well, you know, this is also very productive farmland up there, and they're going to have to stop pumping. The state is looking at a full-on moratorium of pumping for 2 miles on either side of the Bryant-Kern Canal that cuts through that swath. So they're desperate. They're just absolutely desperate to figure out what to do next. And now their fellow farmers have basically turned on them, like, you know, you guys got to get your act together, because otherwise the state is coming after the rest of us. Because the state already has the whole region on probation. And probation sounds kind of stupid and, you know, whatever, academic and, you know, just paperwork. No. Probation means that these farmers up there have to pay $300 per well to register their wells with the state annually. They have to register and meter, put meters on their wells. That's another cost, you know, keep them up and do that. They have to report their pumping to the state, yet another cost and expense of their time. And they have to pay $20 per acre foot that they pump to the state. That is on top of whatever they're paying their groundwater agency to, you know, just fund the agency so that the agency can then, you know, deal with the state, which is all kind of falling apart at this point. And if the state imposes this new plan, that those fees are going to go up. So, and they're not going to be able to pump.
1: So this is serious.
0: Now, when you look at this on a macro scale, and Kern County is not on probation, they escaped probation, but escaping probation, Kern County farmers and water managers had to institute a lot of these same, somewhat would say, draconian restrictions and pumping, et cetera, here locally. Now, in Kern County, that looks like it's probably going to mean about 300,000 acres are going to be fallowed. Like, there's already groundwater agencies in Kern County that have imposed moratoriums of pumping along the California Aqueduct on the east side. I'm sorry, on the west side. Not quite as large as 2 miles. I think it's a 1 mile for the stretch of their agency. So these things are happening here, just not being imposed by the state. And I keep saying this, and I've been saying this forever, 300,000 acres of productive land in Kern County that's going to potentially be fallowed is going to have a huge economic hit. And that is going to be repeated in Tulare and Kings counties. I think it's a million acres of land that they estimate is that the groundwater law is going to force to be fallowed in the entire San Joaquin Valley. 600,000 of that is in the South Valley. So we're taking the brunt of it. Kern County has oil. We have a lot more, groundwater recharge that they've been very aggressive here on that. So things, you know, sort of like diversified and, you know, sort of creating a cushion for ourselves. Tulare and Kings counties have nothing but farming. What do they have up in those counties? Okay, prisons. I stand correcting myself. Prisons. Right. And farming. That is it. Now, when they have to fallow that much land, what's going to happen? Not just to farmers. Everybody out there might be like, oh, rich farmers, la, la, la. Okay, well, what about the guy that runs the trucking company that, or the mechanics that service their fleet of tractors? What about parts and equipment and packaging and the pesticides and fertilizer salespeople, the farm workers who are out there, you know, working on these farms? These are, you know, people might say those are crap jobs. Okay, maybe they're crap jobs. Maybe they don't pay that much. They're JOBSs, you know. So when those go away, what happens? I've been saying this forever. And so this is getting down to, some of this stuff might seem a little bit like, you know, too complicated for people, but you got to pay attention to this. And this is why I put things like over our dead bodies, dead men walking.
1: Yeah, it's an attention grabber.
0: You need to pay attention to this, because this is our source is saying, look, these farmers in Tule East, they don't have surface water. They only have groundwater. They know they're dead men walking. They have only a limited amount of time before they're just basically going to have to get out of farming. Why should they go faster? A couple like months ago, we wrote a story about how the farmers in that area, because there was this political brouhaha.

0: and basically the agency that oversaw them basically imploded, and then they didn't really have an agency overseeing them for a while. They went butt wild pumping. They were kind of like, yeah. Okie dokie.
1: Yeah, jailbreak. So, just go, everybody, full blower all the time.
0: So, I mean, it is a, I'm not saying I'm not agreeing with it. I'm not saying they were right to do it. I'm just saying this is the reality that we're facing.
1: Yeah, but
0: it
1: how?
0: Serious okay. out there.
1: If you are the water agency and I am a farmer and I, how much can you blame your agency for basically just complying with state law that they have no say over?
0: Well, part of this story that we just posted on this is the source that we've been talking to who's been observing this is like, part of the problem is a lot of these water agencies, groundwater agencies, water districts have been trying to be political towards their farmers and their groundwater, I'm sorry, their board members instead of telling them the truth.
1: Right. Yeah.
0: Like you know, that's it's a bad lawyer that gives you the advice you want. The good lawyer is giving you the advice you need, and it may not be pretty and it may not be palatable to you, but you need to understand it. And there's been a kind of a lot of, you know, magical thinking that, and we've done stories on that too. There's a couple of different agencies up in the Tulare area who have spent $50,000-$60,000 on marketing, you know, hiring PR people to get their quote story out as if that is going to change the numbers.
1: Right.
0: The numbers are the numbers. And we can go back and say, and there's a lot of people who still argue this, and I'm not saying they're wrong, that when environmental restrictions, you know, stymied a lot of water coming into the valley from the delta, et cetera, that drove people to go to groundwater. What did you expect? These systems, in fact, were built in the 20s and the 60s because they saw that groundwater was going to be depleted. So, and what a great farming region this was. So the government, the federal government and state government, both went, well, we can't let that happen. Let's build these systems to move this water. And plus, Los Angeles needed a crap ton of water. So there's that argument. Look, you cut us off, you know, one direction. What do you expect? We have to go this other direction. And it's like, well, okay, I get that, except groundwater is absolutely finite. You know what I mean? There is some recharge when we get big years and stuff, but it is not, it's not just, you know, down there making new groundwater babies. It's,
1: right.
0: You know, it has a limit, and it has consequences when you pump too much, like the Bryant.
1: Yeah, which, canal. At the end of the day, we did that. We way over. I still can't understand the whole overdraft thing about how you can't take more water out of the out of the aquifers than Mother Nature puts in.
0: The way that the law is written is like you can't take so much groundwater out of the aquifer that it causes certain damage, like subsidence. So it's not necessarily a tit for tat, you know, like Mother Nature puts in 2 gallons, you take out 2 gallons, we're all good. It's not exactly that. I think the groundwater law was kind of good in looking at that. Like, well, no, you know, what's our goal here? Our goal here is to not damage our society and our infrastructure worse. So maybe you could, quote, overdraft based on how much water is coming in from Mother Nature. But as long as the ground doesn't sink or,
1: which it has. Well,
0: cause permanent damage.
1: What you need to do is everybody sell out to the big billionaire farmers who can afford to buy politicians to push back against this.
0: There's, you know, we've done some stuff on that too where, I mean, I hate to keep saying, hey, if you read the Chevy Water, you'd be like, oh, duh, we've already read that. The small farmers are the ones that are paying the biggest price.
1: That's how it always goes.
0: So if the Berkeleyites or whatever, you know, have this idea of like, oh, we're going to stop all this terrible overuse of water and then we're going to have diverse farming and it's going to, you know, da, da, da. No. The exact opposite is happening. It is the big guys who have the money and the resources and the land who are gobbling up the little guys. If they can even afford to do that, some of these little guys, you know, aren't really selling their stuff because there's no one to buy. But what the big guys will do is they'll just, you know, fallow half and then use the groundwater on whatever the best half is.
1: Yep.
0: It's what Vitovich has been telling me for 10, you know, years. John Vitovich, large farmer of Sand Ridge Partners, he's like, well, yeah, I'm going to buy all this land and I'm going to, you know, put some of it to grazing or whatever, you know, just leave it and then take the groundwater that's associated with that land and move it to my better land. And then I'm going to farm that better land. So you're going to end up with patches of fallowed land anyway. But

0: who has the resources to do that? Not the little guy.
1: Yeah, just
0: not
1: the guys
0: Roman
1: at the top.
0: Farmer,
1: crisis
0: is somebody, you know, thinks out, exists out there. This is not going to happen.
1: All right, we got to take a break. We're already late, and I blame you, frankly. We'll be right back. More with Lois Henry, SJV Water. And during the break, go subscribe. You're going to want to be in on all this before you hear about it here. You could have already known all this stuff. We'll be right back. It's News Talk 96.1 at AM 1230. We're streaming live at KernRadio.com.
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We are all back. It's the First Look program. How is AC/DC not the halftime show at that NFL game in Australia? It's a mystery. Welcome back. Traffic goes a little bit of something like this. It's brought to you by Pentec One-Day Garage Floors. Get you one. It's as simple as that. We had a wreck at Hart Park, of all places, a no-injury collision at Hart Park. We have another one at 99 at Ming Avenue where there's always a crash because that's just a dangerous spot. We've got a traffic hazard at I-5 at Twisselman. Defective traffic signals

0: but it doesn't say it's. It says Campagnoli Street at 119, but that's where the Highway Patrol office is. There's no four-way stop there. I don't know. Doesn't matter. We have a couple of precious moments left with our friend. Well, frankly, my best friend, Lois Henry, from SJV Water. Lois, could you use your considerable pull in the water world to get me? I would like to be a Kern Water Agency director. Could you help me with that? Lois Henry. Steven.
1: Oh, sorry. I had you on mute. you can run if you want.
0: I would have never. But then I found out, thanks to SJV Water, that directors are paid $325 a meeting, up to 10 meetings per month.
1: Yeah.
0: Any public meeting on behalf of the agency. That's, yeah. So I can pull down $3,000 a month sleeping through meetings?
1: Yeah.
0: Directors also receive medical, dental, vision, long-term care, life, and travel insurance benefits through the agency. Premiums for dental, vision, long-term care, life, and travel insurance are 100% covered by the agency. I'm in. I would. How do I run for something like this?
1: Well, you're going to have to wait because that has closed already. I've been doing stories on the people who are, in fact, running. So, you know, sorry about that, but, yeah, it's not bad. The medical benefits alone, because I'm not sure the agency, when I asked, like, you know, what's the range of premium share that directors do for medical benefits, I got, oh, well, it's between zero and, you know, what was essentially $500 a month. And I was like, okay, $500 a month, even at the highest range, like, does that mean it's me, my spouse, my kids, my grandma, or, you know, does it mean just me with a, like, super premium Trump plan? Or, you know, I don't know what it means, but still, $500 a month is a lot less than a lot of people are having to pay already, and zero is way less than anyone's having to pay.
0: Zero is the minimum amount. Annual cost of the perks to the agency are about $100,895 for meeting stipends. $76,000 for medical premiums for four of the seven directors, and a combined total of $17,945 for the other insurance categories. Holy cow.
1: Yeah, so it's, you know, the agency is definitely paying some money. I mean, that's, you know, that's not like seven full-time employees type cost, but it's not nothing.
0: Yeah, but it's, you know what I mean? It builds a system where I don't know about you, but I would fight, like, I would tell them whatever they wanted to hear to keep that phony baloney gig.
1: So I did hear from a source up in, where's he from? Kings County, and we were talking about this because he read the story, and he said, yeah, it's kind of the dirty little secret of water districts. Most water districts do provide their directors health benefits, which wasn't a big deal, you know, several years ago. That was not a huge cost. But has since become, you know, thousands and thousands of dollars a month for each director. And this source said that's why you oftentimes see these octogenarians pretty much hanging on to those seats.
0: Yeah.
1: Since nobody really runs and nobody really cares about, like, oh, what's this water district thing? They don't really pay attention. So that's why you see these people hanging on for years and years. And I was like, oh, interesting.
0: Yeah, because that might, it was just the nature of the job suggests that maybe it's like a keep that revolving door, keep fresh talent in there. But if you're protecting a gig like this, you're going to dig in.
1: So interesting, just interesting stuff that goes on in my world. And I actually had wanted to provide that story when I did the story on who was running for the Kern County Water Agency board. I had asked the agency for a lot of that information, like, oh, yeah, well, what do you get? You know, I know you do have to put in a lot of time on the agency. That is not a joke. You know, the agency does a lot of work on a lot of different things.
0: Oh, 100%.
1: Every aspect of water. It's not, you know, you really can't just sit and sleep through an agency meeting. People are actually
0: watch me.
1: The directors do a lot of work, and they have to know a lot of stuff, and they have to really attend. So I am going to say that, but,
0: yeah. I'm in. Thank you, Lois Henry. You're the very best at what you do, and everybody subscribe to SJV Water, and I'm looking forward to talking to you next week.
1: Bye.
0: See you tomorrow for Tombstone. We'll be right back. 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
2: With SRN News, I'm Michael Harrington in Washington. President Trump returned to the White House early yesterday, leaving Camp David a day earlier and cutting off his trip that would have lasted through today because he wanted to get back and weigh its next steps in the war.

0: It just helps me focus.
1: That's probably what the driver who killed a 4-year-old told himself. 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

0: 18. I shook his hand one time outside a guitar store in Houston, Texas. This is a real big moment for me. I didn't know what to say, so I just shook his hand and kept walking, which I think is like the best sometimes thing that you can do. Let's see what's going on. He didn't want me to go through his whole discography and talk about, you know, Homegrown Tomatoes or, you know, that type of Desperados. Traffic goes a little bit of something like this. There's a buttload of crap happened during the break. You people can't just be careful out there. Shame on you. Shame. Traffic's brought to you by King Door Company. It's your company with the pride of a lion. There's a collision. Unknown injuries at Schofield Avenue at Elmo Highway. We had us a fender bender at Hart Park. I don't know how you fluff that up, but somebody did. There's a traffic collision. Who handles that at Hart Park? Is that like park police? Do the cops come out or the sheriffs? Or wonder who handles that? Traffic collision, no injuries. 99 at Ming Avenue, which is just beginning. It's getting more and more dangerous all the time. We got a traffic hazard at I-5 at Twisselman Road. That's basically the whole shooting match. And by the way, I just want to mention this because yesterday I kind of glossed over this and I kind of might maybe missed the cool part. Some people, they're on the lookout because they were over there at on Oswald Street and they had siphoned the gas out of a Marine Corps, like a recruiting vehicle. And it mentioned in the, because I looked it up and it said that they're looking for a dude who is a heavy set, and that's code for fat, by the way. They're looking for a fat guy and a woman in khaki pants and a tube top, which, again, you don't see a lot of that out and about. But I just wanted to remind people that as gas gets to be, well, prohibitively expensive. And by the way, most you can get a lock-in gas cap or do any of that. First of all, you can rip those off, and it'll just do a lot of damage to the inlet tube of your vehicle anyway. But most people who steal gas now drill a hole from underneath the car. You get yourself a cordless drill with a hole saw on there, you know, a half-inch, whatever. And they're plastic. It's not like on TV. They don't make any sparks, and you just drain it into a pan. It happens real fast. But just be a little bit more careful where you park your car or whatever the deal is, because this is going to get to be more and more. We had for Steven, what happened to all of our vans? We used to have a buttload of vans. I'm gonna lie, I had like 8 vans here.
1: People kept breaking into them.
0: There you go. So we could have to park them about half an inch apart in the parking lot, because people would come here for L.A. and they would hole up in the Motel 6 next door, and they would come over and drill holes in all of the gas. And when that happens, that's not something you could just plug that hole. That's a new gas tank, and that costs a lot of money. So it's kind of like the catalytic converter thing, and I think we're going to get more and more and more of it. And if you drive a diesel automobile, well, you probably can't afford to get it go anywhere anyway. Just saying, keep your head on a swivel. This crap's going to get way worse before it gets one little bit better. By the way, okay, this involves a lot of stuff that I don't understand, and I'm not going to sit here and pretend like I do. Golden West Casino was going to leave their fancy digs out there on South Union, and they had a new area out there north of Meadows Field Airport. And so, basically, we got ourselves an Indian casino. Worked great. All the local muckety-mucks, everybody was really in favor of it. It was going to be great. I suppose. But we already had a place where you could go play cards. Now, the rules about where you can and cannot play blackjack, for instance, even if you don't call it blackjack, well, those have everything to do with this. The owner of Golden West Casino has postponed his plan to relocate the card room from its longtime home along South Union to a new location just north of Meadows Field Airport. Originally, the move was planned to happen prior to the November 2025 opening of Hard Rock Casino Tahoe. You guys probably remember that. And the idea, and it was going to be done before that casino was even open. That casino's been open for a minute. At any rate, construction work has not begun. It's not like they're not going to finish it on time. They haven't started it. At any rate, the owner...

0: Voters in Irvine have since won a deadline extension from the Kern County Planning, and you're not winning it. You just ask for it. They give it to you, and if they don't, then you bribe them. At any rate, representative of the casino's Irvine-based owner offered no new timetable. He said that state legislation signed into law in 2024 has raised significant concerns across the industry by restricting card rooms' ability to offer player-dealer games. The law, known as Senate Bill 549, gave tribes in California a three-month window to file suit in Sacramento over certain card room practices in which casinos function as the bank in games of chance, such as blackjack and baccarat involving the use of house money. So I don't know how this is all going to play out. Casino representative Michael Bowers, that guy's got a lot of jobs. He's a busy little bee. He said after SB 549's passage, the State Department of Justice pursued legal action to prevent card rooms from continuing other games, fitting that description. In the meantime, the card room industry has scored a pair of legal victories that have clarified some aspects of the law and given businesses like Golden West additional time to weigh their options. Now, again, blackjack versus just 21, you're not calling it blackjack, versus baccarat, versus any time you're putting money in play and it's house money in a casino, I don't know the ins and outs of that. I don't gamble or care.
1: Is that kind of like how sports gambling is calling it predicting?
0: Yes, predictive markets.
1: Just all you're about
0: not,
1: the wording?
0: You're not gambling, you're trading now. But... didn't that just kill other like card rooms and stuff? Because is there anybody out there who's get? Because the success of this business means there has to be people that are going to drive out there to Oildale to play those games of chance instead of going to the Native American casino out there in Mettler. When they make these deals, all the local politicians and muckety mucks in the state of California and everything else is involved in making sure that the fix is in. When they gave the green light to the Tejon Hard Rock Casino, wasn't that a death sentence for anybody else in the gambling business? I don't know how any of this works. I wish them all the luck in the world. But just the fact that they have not turned over a shovel of dirt yet, and they were going to do it before the Indian casino was even done. In November, the county extended the card room's conditional use permit to operate in Oildale until November 9, 2028. The Kern County Board of Supervisors initially approved the permit in October of 2023. Golden West has operated for almost 31 years at 1001 South Union. The card room has proposed a 30,723 square foot building in the northwest corner of Merle Haggard Drive and Landings Way, containing 45 gaming tables with up to 10 seats per table. The plan has been to operate 24 hours a day, 7 days a week, with 200 workers spread over three shifts per day. Golden West was approved for contemporary casual restaurant, exclusive VIP lounge. You need that nowadays. Versatile event spaces and event facilities. I don't know. If you're looking at this as an investor, are you going to make enough money for this thing to be profitable when there's another casino right out there that does what they do plus a bunch of other stuff too? And they have a steakhouse? I don't really know. We will see what we will see. And meanwhile, Stephen, who's the Cindy Sweeney, the actress with the huge tracts of land? There's a million and six different gambling outfits now, and she's like doing slutty commercials for one of them. And they said people were complaining. Is the athletes they said were complaining about her advertising campaign?
1: Female athletes, yes.
0: Why?
1: Because she was holding a bunch of balls naked.
0: Okay.
1: So they hated on it.
0: But I don't know. I don't get it. Is it like other? Because there's one
1: it was
0: where
1: a slow news day.
0: I guess
1: to complain about.
0: It seems like a dumb thing to sort of. They're not selling sports. They're selling Sydney Sweeney's body, and it's not. They're not trying to offend female athletes. It's to get horny men to gamble. Is sort of what that, because I guess they're saying it's a bad representation of female athletes. Sydney Sweeney's not playing sports in those ads. And if she is, she's doing it wrong, because there's one where she's sitting in the basket on a basketball goal naked. And that is, I think, a foul. That's I think that's blocking it.

0: Whatever. I guess you need stuff to bitch about. And I don't know who the female athletes are complaining or whatever, but she's not pretending to be playing the sports. And by the way, isn't that kind of like, especially in college sports and Olympic sports, it's getting kind of more Instagram-y as it goes by anyway, where everybody's got an OnlyFans and everybody's got racy Instagrams and TikToks and all that. We've been heading this way for a super long time. Don't get mad at Sydney Sweeney. She's a mediocre actress that's got a rockin' bod and she's using it to make millions of dollars. You would too. I would and probably should. Think about it. Or better yet, don't. We'll be right back. It's the First Look program. It's News Talk 96.1 and AM 1230. And we're streaming live on the internet at kernradio.com.
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0: 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That's pretty neat. 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Rosedale Highway at Fruitvale Avenue. That's a dangerous. See, there's a lot of near misses. But we're getting a lot more red light cameras, too, so you should. That'll fix everything. It won't, by the way. It'll just mean a bunch of people get tickets in the mail that they're not going to pay. But the people who do pay them are going to pay a whole lot. It's Bakersfield. It's like firework citations. You need to know they're not going to get paid, but you'll feel better when you send them out. Traffic collision, Rosedale Highway at Fruitvale Avenue, eastbound. Fair enough. Traffic collision, unknown injury. Schofield Avenue at Elmo Highway at Pozo Creek. Be careful out there, but you should be doing that anyway. By the way, in an unrelated sports story, Steven brought this one up during the break. I did like the Denver Broncos, the white helmets. I hated it when the Green Bay Packers had the white helmets. That was horrible. But it kind of, the Broncos thing, it kind of worked.
1: Did you watch football this weekend?
0: No, not really. I watched about 20 minutes of the game last night until my wife came home, and then we had to watch the gentleman. So,
1: but yeah, I didn't watch much of the game last night, but
0: I didn't mind the white helmets. I'm just saying, normally I see a white football helmet, I'm like, ugh.
1: So when your team plays on a Wednesday or Thursday, you just don't watch football at all?
0: Yes, no, it's the best. It's the best. If you, first of all, the Seahawks get all that next weekend and a whole other week off. That's pretty awesome. And by the way, this is, I feel really bad for Sam Darnold because it turns out he hurt his buttocks. And the problem with an injury that's funny to all of your friends and teammates is they're going to laugh about that for an extended period of time. If you've never played sports when you were younger, if you injured, like, let's say your groin, you never let your friends know that because it's funny when it does. It's funny unless you're the person that it happened to. And as it turns out, Sam Darnold's injury was with his buttocks, like a gluteal muscle or something. And he could now, they said, be out 4 to 6 with a butt injury. So we will see what we will see. I feel bad for the guy where he's in. Because I don't think Drew Locke has got the horsepower necessary. That defense is going to have to pitch a shutout in every single game for 4 to 6.
1: And the Super Bowl MVP looked good last night, though.
0: He sure did. I saw a little bit of that. And you know who didn't look good?
1: The Jalen Waddle.
0: Jalen Waddle, the Bonix. I don't know. It's week one, but a lot of teams that you think looked good, the other team was just horrible. Now, the Seahawks got away with a game like that, too.
1: Where Bears put up, like, what, 59
0: points? 59 points, and where's Elena Russ, the only Bears fan that I know? Where's her victory lap? Well, my only takeaway from all that, at least last night, was, number one, Tom Cruise was at the game, and wow, sitting with Taylor Swift. I wonder who put that together. And then I thought the white helmets were kind of cool. We will see. What we will see. It takes 4 or 5 weeks down to get an idea for who's going to be good and who's not going to be good. But let's face it, in a division that's got the 49ers and the Rams in it, if Darnold's out 4 to 6, that'll be that for 2027. It's fine. They're world champs. And by the way, and I really do believe this too. I think the team is inspired by the fact that I visited the ballpark. It had to have come up at, like, a meeting when they came back for that first game at Lumen Field. Somebody must have said, you know, Scott Cox drove all the way up here and visited the stadium. And I'll bet they had a real moment of that where they all, like, took a knee and just were thankful that I took time out of my busy schedule to go visit the park. And we'll see how it goes. But you don't want your friends to know you hurt your butt. Any other kind of injury, you know what I mean? It's like, oh, man, I feel terrible, but if it's your butt, or you're anywhere in the wedding tackle region, everybody's going to think that's funny, and there's just nothing you can do about it. And is that something you need to worry about when you get old, is having a... Because how many butt-related injuries do people just lie and say it's a hip or something that's not as funny so that their friends won't make fun of them? I don't know. 7:56 in the morning.

0: First Look program. By the way, we did. This is the Navy claims. Iran's Navy said super tanker Al Ghaya exploded after striking naval mines in the Strait of Hormuz. Look, that has now been verified. And I mentioned this yesterday, and this happens again and again and again. The Iranians say we blew up a thing, and we say, nuh-uh, everything's fine. And then a bunch of people who know that it happened short the oil markets the next day and make millions and hundreds of millions of dollars when we find out later that they lied about what the thing was that happened. And we never get that until we get satellite images of what actually happened. And sadly, the only way, because our government is just lying their ass off about all this stuff every day so that people, friends and family can make money. How do you make money shorting the oil market? It seems impossible, but they've been doing it for a super long time. So the and I mentioned this yesterday too. Thank God for like British newspapers, because you can't believe anything that comes out of Iran, and you can't believe anything that comes out of the White House. So basically, you have to wait 48 hours for living proof of something to. So yeah, it turns out that a supertanker hit four mines. That's a pretty good trick at the same time. So we'll see how it all goes. Just top off your tank. I know it's going to hurt, but you're going to want to top off your tank because this is actually going to get worse and worse. And that means I have to take my dad's old pickup truck. I got to drive that thing down to the fast trip today, and I got to put about $80,000 worth of fuel in it because that sucker has two gas tanks. Two. And one of them is empty, and it's like I said, it's the this pain at the pump thing. I would right now guarantee you another 6 months of it just getting worse and worse and worse. And various people are going to lie to you about that, but that little thing when when you go to the gas station and the little wheel spins around and around, that doesn't lie. And it can't. And by the way, hold on, I probably should mention this too, because this was going around the internet not that long ago, and it was just nonsense. But now it's gotten so crazy that this nonsense story became true. Costco is now rationing Kirkland motor oil. Wait, we're rationing motor oil? Yeah, if you want Kirkland signature full synthetic motor oil, apparently, the 10-quart case, 2 5-quart bottles, enough for a typical V6 or V8 oil change. 10 quarts, that's two. Most cars only have five. It's whatever. Look, the great thing about Costco, whether you're buying oil or tequila, is it's not only or coffee beans, by the way. It's not just cheaper. It's also more. That's the Costco way. It's now $57.99 compared to the $30 price that members had grown accustomed to paying. Stores are capping purchases at 2 units per customer per week. The retailer has also imposed a 5 per member limit on Mobile One, with 6 quarts of that brand running $44. And I'm going to say this right now, that's a great deal for Mobile One full synthetic. $44 for 6, it's pretty good. And Walmart is saying it looks like they're going to be next as well. So stock up on anything petroleum related while you can. We'll be right back. It's the First Lit program. It's News Talk 96.1 and AM 1230 KERN.
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2: Breaking news this hour from townhall.com. I'm Michael Harrington. President Trump returned to the White House early last night. He was due to spend the rest of today there, but he came back quickly because Iran has offered new conditions for the U.S. to end the war in Iran, sending them through Qatar. The president is looking them over. Mr. Trump is also expanding access to America's public lands and waters with new executive orders aimed at hunters, anglers, and outdoors businesses.
3: The orders promote hunting access, habitat management, youth and veteran programs, and more science-based fisheries policy. They also target regulations officials say restrict recreational fishing and burden coastal communities. America's outdoor recreation economy generates more than $1.2 trillion per year and supports over 5 million jobs. Conservation and sportsmen's groups are praising this move, saying hunters and anglers are among America's greatest conservationists. President Trump says he's putting the American outdoorsman first. Richard Boyd reporting.
2: Warren Buffett is stepping down as chairman of Berkshire Hathaway after leading the $1 trillion conglomerate for more than 6 decades.
4: Warren Buffett is

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1: And we are back on Health Talk America. I'm Dr. Adam Brockman, spending this hour with David, Paul, and Mark DiMuzio, the brothers behind Lock Lab. And we're talking about real personalized hair health and what that looks like to you. So welcome back, gentlemen. Before we continue, let's go ahead and remind our listeners. We've talked about why hair thinning happens naturally, you know, with age, genetics, and how Lock Lab builds a plan around each of those individuals rather than just say a generic

0: used individually, and individually they do a decent job, but it's not the silver bullet that it is combined in these dosages. So, you know, I it's funny because I feel like if this had come out in these dosages right now, it would be the biggest news around the world. But because 100%. This medication has existed for so long, everybody's just like, oh yeah, that's minoxidil, I've heard of that, Rogaine, my friend tried that and it didn't work. Or like, oh, this, yeah, my dad, you got him finasteride years ago. And so because of that, everybody thinks that it hasn't been solved, but actually when you combine it all, because there are different mechanisms that they're working on the hair, it pretty much is a silver bullet.
1: That is the Dimuzio brothers. It's David, Paul, and Mark. 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Thank you so much for spending this hour with us today. I'm Dr. Adam Brockman. 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
2: Breaking news this hour from townhall.com. I'm Michael Herring. President Trump returned to the White House early last night. He should have been at Camp David through today, but he came back because the Iranians are talking peace again. Iranian officials say they'd conveyed conditions for the U.S. for an end to the war through Qatar and are awaiting President Trump's response. The White House says its government-wide fraud crackdown is delivering major results for American taxpayers. Correspondent Bernie Bennett explains.
3: The Trump administration's fiscal year 2026 task force docket reports some $245 billion in estimated fraud recovery since January of 2025. Officials say just under $63 billion in fraud was stopped on an annualized basis, with $59 billion recovered through indictments and settlements. The docket lists 25 documented actions, including charges, suspensions, and new policies. Bernie Bennett reporting.
2: James Tallarico's lead in the Texas Senate race may not be as strong as media reports suggest. New questions are putting his campaign under pressure. Correspondent Bob Agnew has that.
4: Some political observers are challenging a Siena poll showing Tallarico ahead of Ken Paxton, citing its small sample size. They question Tallarico's claims of rejecting billionaire and dark money, pointing to high-dollar donors and Hollywood fundraisers. And an undercover video appears to show a pro-Tallarico PAC paying organizers $25 per voter contacted, raising possible legal concerns. Paxton is demanding answers as the Texas Senate battle heats up. Bob Agnew reporting.
2: Russian officials say Ukrainian forces launched over 1,000 drones this morning at Russia, including hundreds targeting Moscow proper. The mayor there described it as the biggest attack he's ever seen. It killed two people and wounded 20, also damaging a Moscow oil refinery and a residential building. More on these stories at townhall.com.
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8: The Apostle Paul ended up spending 3 years as the pastor of the church in Ephesus. And before he left Ephesus to return back to Jerusalem, he met with the pastors, or all the elders of the church, and he told them, he warned them. He said, after I leave, there will be people that come in. It will be like ravenous wolves. They will be false teachers that will lead people away. And so he left young Timothy, I think, to be the lead pastor of that church there at Ephesus. And now nearly 5 years has went by, and Paul is writing to Timothy, and his prophecy has come true. There are false teachers in the church. Now, we really don't entirely understand what the false doctrine was or all that's involved in what they were teaching, but we do know this, that these false teachers were not strangers. They didn't come from without, they came from within. They were some of the pastors and the elders there at the church at Ephesus. Now we do know this, early on in the first chapter, we learn that these false teachers

had a tendency to major on minor issues. He said they give themselves to the study of endless genealogies and meaningless or idle talk and fables and that kind of thing. They talked about everything and anything except the gospel. Verse number 11, Paul mentions the gospel. And when he does, I think he just became overwhelmed with the fact that God had allowed him to preach the gospel. So he kind of digresses and he tells us his own life story regarding the gospel. You might call it Paul's personal testimony. And testimonies are powerful because we can see ourselves in other people's stories. Everywhere Paul went, he told his story. I think if you would have trailed along behind Paul, and I don't care where it's at, maybe in the agora, the marketplace in Philippi, or maybe in the south of Greece in Corinth, or maybe somewhere in ancient Minor, if you would have just followed along with the Apostle Paul, you would have seen him engaging in conversation with various people, and before long you would have heard him say, "Hey, have you ever heard about the time I was on the road to Damascus? And I saw a bright light, and I heard a voice, and I met Jesus." Now, you may, as a Christian, feel inadequate in presenting the gospel to other people. You may say, "Well, I just feel inadequate in doing that." But every person of faith has a unique story that can and should be shared. It's your story of how you came to Christ. Listen to what Paul says in verse number 12 of chapter 1 of 1 Timothy. He says, "I thank Christ Jesus our Lord, who has enabled me, because he counted me faithful, putting me into the ministry." Now here's the first principle. Salvation is a matter of God's grace, not our good works. Now you may get tired of hearing that, because if you hear me preach very often, you hear me say that again and again and again. I don't know how I can freshen it up. I don't know how I can say it any different. I'm going to say it again and again, because that is the theme of the Bible. That is the good news, is that Christ came to die for us, and that we approach God not based on our performance, not based on the keeping of the law, the commandments, or the minutiae of the rules, but we approach God based on what Christ has done. We approach God based on grace that is given by God. That is the good news. Now, I said that his testimony was a digression. There's a sense in which it's not. Paul has told us in this first chapter that these false teachers, they're emphasizing the law. And he says the law, and the law meaning the commandments of the Old Testament, he said the law was not given for the righteous, but for the unrighteous. In other words, when we look at the commandments of God, it shows that we're a sinner, that we're in need of a Savior. You lay all the commandments down, and then you lay your life beside it, and you look and you go, "Oh boy, I've messed up. I've broken some of those commandments." And so what we need is forgiveness. We need a Savior. That's what the law does. It shows us our need for a Savior. It shows us our sin. But these false teachers, they were saying, "Well, I think that it's the keeping of the law, that's what really pleases God. It's all these rules. You have to keep the law in order to come to God." And so now Paul is saying, "Well, that's not how I came to God. Christ Jesus enabled me," he said. "It was not my goodness. It's nothing that I did. Christ Jesus enabled me." And then he says, "And he put me into the ministry." It's not that there was anything good in me. In fact, we're going to see in a moment that Paul viewed himself as the worst of sinners. What he's saying as he's beginning his testimony is that salvation is not about human effort. It's not about something that we do. It's not about earning favor with God by coming to church or going through some ritual or even being baptized or living a good life. That it is a matter of God extending mercy and grace to you. He said, "He enabled me," and then he says, "And he put me into the ministry." Now, when we think of ministry, we think of modern vocational ministry. But actually, the word that he uses is the common word for being a servant. You see, the ministry is not just for a handful of paid clergymen. The ministry is for every true follower of Jesus. Because ministry means being a servant. Listen to what Paul said in the book of Ephesians. Now, 1 Timothy is written to the pastor of the church at Ephesus. Ephesians is written to the people of the church at Ephesus. Ephesians

chapter 4. He says, and he himself, that's Jesus, gave some to be apostles, some prophets and some evangelists and some pastors and teachers. And here's why he gave pastors to the church. For the equipping of the saints for the work of the ministry, for the edifying of the body of Christ. The ministry is not just done by the pastor teacher, he's saying. The ministry, the work of the ministry, is done by the saints. You go, that leaves me out. I am no saint. Just ask my wife. Actually, the word saint doesn't mean someone with a little plastic halo on their head. The word saint is anyone and everyone who is a follower of Jesus. Sometimes we talk in terms of IQ, intelligence quotient. Here's the question. What's your devotion quotient? Do you have a ministry to others? Are you involved in serving? Sometimes as believers, we say, oh, I love people. We know that we're supposed to love people. Oh, I love other people. I love lost people. Well, love is not just having fuzzy, warm feelings. Love ultimately is about action. It's about getting involved. It always leads to action. If you love other people, you get involved in serving others. Now, often we feel inadequate, though. We say, well, I don't have enough knowledge. I couldn't teach boys and girls in Sunday school. I haven't been to Bible college. I don't have enough knowledge. I don't have enough skill. That's what I love about verse number 12. Paul says, it is Christ Jesus who enabled me. It is God that enables us. Brings me to this principle. Our capacity for service comes from God, not ourselves. Service is about supply and demand. When there is the demand, when there is the need to be involved in service, the supply of God's grace and God's strength follows it. You can read all the books about sharing your faith, and you can go to all the classes that we provide on occasion about sharing your faith. And then what will happen is you'll begin to share your faith, and something extraordinary takes place. God will bring to your mind verses that you didn't even know you knew. You'll remember them. And God will give you insight. You'll walk away and say, man, I didn't know that. I didn't know how wise I really was, you know. And so you're sharing your faith. Because with the demand, you put yourself in that place of demand of service, God attaches the supply of His strength and of His grace. And when you put yourself out there and say, I'm going to be obedient to God, I'm going to get involved in service, you will be amazed at the grace of God that will flow to your life. But often, we don't serve as a symptom of lack of trust. Or really, it's a misplaced trust. It's because we put our trust in ourselves. Oh, I can't teach boys and girls. I can't work in vacation Bible school. I just feel inadequate. Your adequacy is not to be in yourself anyway. Paul said he had it right when he said it. God has enabled me, putting me into the service of the gospel. Now, verse number 13 and 14. Although, he says, I was formerly a blasphemer, a persecutor, and an insolent man, but I obtained mercy because I did it ignorantly in unbelief. And the grace of our Lord was exceedingly abundant with faith and love which are in Christ Jesus. Now, I've already been talking about it, but I want to state it as a principle. Here's the principle. Our personal story of God's grace is our most powerful witness to others. That's it. Paul uses three very tough words to describe his life before he was a Christian. He said, I was a blasphemer. That means that he said things about God that were not true. And he tells Timothy his testimony. Let me tell you, Timothy had been around Paul a long time. Timothy already knew Paul's story. Before Paul was Paul, his name was Saul. And there was a time in Jerusalem when he was a young man, an up-and-coming rabbi, that there was a godly young man, the follower of Jesus by the name of Stephen. And he was a tremendous preacher of the gospel. And the Jews were angry that he was declaring Jesus to be the Messiah. And so they stoned him, threw rocks at him until he was dead. And this young rabbi who was Saul, later became Paul, he held the coats. They didn't want to lay their coats in the dirt, get them all dirty. And you can't throw a rock very good when you have a heavy coat on. So they stripped off their coats, their outer garments. And Saul held them and watched as they threw rock after rock, blooding the nose of Saul, or of Stephen, breaking his jaw,
ultimately crushing his skull.

That's Paul. That was Saul. Quite possibly, and we don't know this, Saul, who became Paul, was there when they crucified our Lord. He was an up-and-coming rabbi. It was the Passover season. Certainly he would have been in Jerusalem. Jesus entered the city that week to the praise of the people, declaring he was the Messiah. He was in and out of the temple every day. There was crowds gathered as they answered questions. Surely, as an inquisitive mind of this young rabbi, Saul would have been there. Perhaps he trailed along behind Jesus in the Via della Rosa as he carried his cross. Perhaps he was in the fringe of the crowd as he was crucified, and he lifted his voice with the crowd, mocking, "You saved others, save yourself." Paul said, "I was a blasphemer. I denied that he was the Son of God. I said things about God that were not true," he said. But he said, "Also, I was a persecutor." Paul made it his life mission to stamp out Christianity in its infant stages. Not just in Jerusalem. He went all the way to Syria, to Damascus, and that's a long ways to walk or to ride a donkey or a horse or whatever. Long ways. He didn't want them just to stop preaching. He wanted to kill them. We know that from Acts chapter 9, in verse number 1, it says, "Then Saul," that's Paul later, "still breathing threats and murder against the disciples of the Lord, went to the high priest and asked letters from him to the synagogues of Damascus, so that if he found any who were of the way, whether men or women, he might bring them bound to Jerusalem." There was persecution unleashed, and Saul was one of the leaders of that persecution, so the Christians in Jerusalem began to scatter. And he hears that some of them went to Damascus. So he said, "I'm going to pursue them. I don't care if they're men or women. I'm going to bring them back bound, put them in prison, perhaps to murder them." He's a persecutor. And then he says, "I was an insolent man." He was violent. He was a bully. He had been radicalized against Jesus. But he said, "I obtained mercy, but God, I did it ignorantly." Now, it's not that mercy follows ignorance. That's not the point he's making. There's a difference between ignorance and stupidity. There's a lot of very, very bright people intellectually. They're just ignorant of the gospel. I mean, you don't know what you don't know. You may be very bright in a certain field and yet know nothing about the Bible, be completely ignorant about who Jesus is. And that's Paul. He said, "I didn't know he was the Son of God. I didn't know he was the Messiah. I was ignorant of that. But I obtained mercy," he says, "and the Lord was exceedingly abundant." And the grace of our Lord was exceedingly abundant is the word hooper or hyper. He said the grace of God was hyper within my life. It was supra, abundant within my life. There are many people that will say, "You know, I'm living a good life. I'm trying to keep the commandments. I'm coming to church when I can. All I want from God is what I deserve." That's not what Paul would say. Paul didn't want what he deserved. And you know what? I don't want what I deserve either. Mercy is God not giving us what we do deserve. We have violated the commandments of God. We deserve to be separated from Him. We deserve really to go to hell. Mercy is God not giving us what we deserve. Grace is God giving us what we don't deserve, which is heaven. That's it. Paul's issue was sin. And he said, "I obtained mercy." Now, our issue is sin. But the problem is, many times we don't see sin as its root. We just see the effects of sin. And so we think, well, you know, I need to come to church, and church be kind of like some spiritual therapy for me, and I'll learn some coping mechanisms, and I can tweak my life a little bit. And because we're just thinking of sin in terms of the effect rather than the root of it. Maybe a person that, you know, they're out of money all the time, they're broke, you know, and the root of it may be coveting. You're buying stuff you don't need with money you don't have, probably to impress people you don't even like. Or maybe you say, "Well, I just don't have any friends. I'm so lonely." Maybe because you're mean. You're unkind. You may be overweight, and it could be a problem

could be your metabolism, or it may be gluttony. You don't tithe. Could be a theological issue with you, a Bible interpretation issue, or let's just be honest, it could be just be greed. God changed Paul's life. He was a murderer, now he's a missionary. He was a persecutor, now he becomes a pastor. That is the grace of God. It wasn't just that God tweaked his life and dealt with these surface issues. He changed him at the core of who he was. He even changed his name. Paul didn't do that. Jesus did that. Paul's not trying to make himself look good. He's not saying, well, at least I was so smart. You know, I studied for years theology, and I studied the Old Testament. One day it just dawned on me, Jesus is the Messiah. No. See, that's not the way to have it. God enabled me. God put me in the ministry. God changed my life, is what he said. Now look in verse number 15. Paul says, this is a faithful saying and worthy of all acceptance, that Christ Jesus came into the world to save sinners, of whom I am chief. Here's the principle. All of human history is ultimately about the gospel. Five times we will discover in the pastoral epistles that Paul says this is a faithful saying worthy of all acceptance. I think that those were such common sayings, they were probably lifted out of hymns that the people were singing in the first century. But this becomes a very, very succinct statement of the gospel. The word gospel means good news. This is a faithful saying that Christ Jesus came into the world to save sinners. Do you know that's what the Bible is about? That's the whole of the Bible. Sometimes people say, well, I read the Bible and I just don't get anything out of it. I read the Bible, it's just a closed book to me. Can you understand this, that Christ Jesus came to save sinners? You understand that? Then you understand the Bible. That's it. That's the theme of the Bible. All of the Bible is about that, from the beginning of the book to the end of the book. That is the gospel. That is the theme, that Christ Jesus came to save sinners. That's what it's all about. It starts with Adam and Eve. God created Adam and Eve. He placed them in a beautiful garden, and they disobeyed God. They sinned. So God kicked them out. Kicked them out of the garden. And at the edge of the garden, he gives what is called the proto-evangelion by theologians. Proto meaning first, evangelion, gospel, the first good news. And it comes in the context of the curse upon their sin with Satan. He says in Genesis 3:15, I will put enmity between you and the woman, between your seed and her seed. He shall bruise your head, and you shall bruise his heel. Most theologians read that and say this is a prophecy that the Messiah will come. The Messiah will be born of a woman and will crush the head of the serpent. That's what the Bible is about. When you read the Old Testament, the first five books of the Bible is called the Torah. That is the law. You know what the law teaches us? The law shows us our sin. It shows the moral perimeters of how we're to live. And it shows that we're a sinner. And it shows that we have violated God's law. And what it shows is that we need a Messiah. We need a deliverer. We need a Savior. That's what the law is about. You go through the Old Testament, and so much of it is prophecy. And the prophecy says, Messiah is coming. Messiah is coming. So the law says, we need a Messiah. We need a Savior. The rest of the Old Testament says, the Messiah is coming. Messiah is coming. You turn to the New Testament, the Gospels say, Messiah is here. Messiah is here. Then you read the rest of the New Testament, and it says, Messiah was here. Let me tell you why he was here. Let me tell you what he did. Let me tell you he's coming back. That's the whole of the Bible. The law says, we need a Messiah. The prophecy said that he's coming. The Gospel says he's here. The rest of the book says that why he came and that he's coming back again. It's all about Jesus. That's it. Paul said this is it. Christ Jesus came to save sinners. That's us. That's me and you. Do you know verse 15 is one of the keys to the Reformation? There was a time in the Middle Ages the church had drifted from the truth of Scripture. Reformation took place in Germany, Switzerland, other places, but also among the English-speaking world in England. There was a lawyer living in England by the name of Thomas Bilney.

Thomas Bilney was reading the Bible one day, and he came to this verse, 1 Timothy chapter 1, verse 15. Christ Jesus came into the world to save sinners. And it was like a light went on in his mind. He said, that's it. That's what the Bible is about. It's not about all the ritual of the church and pomp and ceremony and that kind of thing. It's about Jesus. He came to save sinners. And he gave his life to Christ. In many ways, among English-speaking people, he began in the Reformation period with 1 Timothy chapter 1, verse 15, the gospel. Christ Jesus came into the world to save sinners. Let's read it again, but let's read the verse after it. This is a faithful saying and worthy of all acceptance, that Christ Jesus came into the world to save sinners, of whom I am chief. However, for this reason I obtained mercy, that in me first Jesus Christ might show all longsuffering as a pattern to those who are going to believe on him for everlasting life. Here's the principle. No one is beyond redemption and the forgiveness of Christ. Paul said, I am the chief of sinners. You say, poor Paul, he suffered from such a low self-esteem. No. Paul had it right. You cannot come to Christ until you see yourself as a sinner. That's it. People come to church all the time and they think, well, you know, I'm unhappy. I don't have peace. Maybe if I go to church, and what I really need to do, I just want to kind of tweak my life a little bit. My life's pretty good, you know, and I'm doing okay. I just need to tweak it just a little bit. No. What you need is forgiveness. What you need is redemption. What you need is repentance, to turn from sin and to turn to Christ. Paul saw that in his life. He didn't need to tweak his life. He needed his life to be radically changed by Christ. And notice the tense of this verb. He doesn't say, I was the chief of sinners. He'd been saved for many years. He's the apostle. He's the missionary. He doesn't say, I was the chief of sinners. He said, I am, present tense, the chief of sinners. Because Paul, even after all these years, was still seeing himself through the eyes of what God had done for him. The reality is this: none of us are as good as what other people perceive us to be. We're just not. And you know that. You know the darkness of your heart. You know the darkness of your thoughts sometimes. Even as a believer, we retain this sin nature. Paul said, I'm the chief of sinners. I was a blasphemer. I was a persecutor. I was an insolent man. That's who I was. And he said, God saved me as a pattern for those who are going to believe. Now he connects salvation not just to grace and mercy, but he connects it to our faith. You see, belief shapes behavior. Our world has it wrong. Our world thinks, well, you got to, it's behavior. You got to change your life. You got to pull yourself up by your bootstraps. You got to try harder. You got to do better. And if you kind of do enough, then God will love you and God will accept you. No. It doesn't start with behavior. It starts with faith. It starts with belief. And that belief makes inroads into your behavior. And through faith, God begins to change your life. Grace on his part, faith on our part, leads to a converted, changed life. You could argue theology with Paul. I think everyone in his path argued theology with him. The Jews argued theology with Paul. The Judaizers argued with Paul. The Gnostics argued theology with Paul. The Greeks argued with Paul. But I don't think anyone could deny that his life had been changed. He was different. Paul said, God saved me as a pattern. What does he mean? He's saying that if God could save the chief of sinners, the worst sinner, a man who was a blasphemer, a man who denied that Christ was God, a persecutor that murdered Christians, an insolent, violent, radicalized terrorist against Christians, that if God could save a man that wanted to destroy Christianity, then there's hope for anyone and everyone. Sometimes people say, well, I don't know. I don't think God couldn't save that person. God couldn't save me. I've got this addiction. I've got this drinking. God saved Paul. Oh, I don't think God could save me. You know, I've been into pornography for years. It's an addiction. God saved Paul.

0: I don't think God can save me. I've got this high temper. There's a darkness in my... God save Paul. That's what he's saying. God save him who murdered Christians. No one is beyond the reach and the grace of our Lord. The hero of Paul's story is not Paul. The hero of Paul's story is Jesus. And he gave him all the credit. He ends this passage in a great doxology by saying, "Now to the King, eternal, immortal, invisible, to God alone, who is wise, be honor and glory forever and ever. Amen." You see, Paul knew who he was. Paul knew who he was. He was a sinner. But he was saved, he said, by the grace and the mercy of God. God enabled me. He put me into the ministry, he said. I obtained mercy, and I obtained superabundant, hyper grace. I'm a sinner, saved by grace. That's Paul's story. That's my story. That's your story.
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1: 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We are located right here in Bakersfield, California, and we'd love to invite you to join us at one of our worship experiences

Jerusalem, he met with the pastors or all the elders of the church, and he told them, he warned them. He said, after I leave, there will be people that come in. It will be like ravenous wolves. They will be false teachers that will lead people away. And so he left young Timothy, I think, to be the lead pastor of that church there at Ephesus. And now nearly 5 years has went by, and Paul is writing to Timothy, and his prophecy has come true. There are false teachers in the church. Now, we really don't entirely understand what the false doctrine was or all that's involved in what they were teaching, but we do know this, that these false teachers were not strangers. They didn't come from without, they came from within. They were some of the pastors and the elders there at the church at Ephesus. Now, we do know this, early on in the first chapter, we learn that these false teachers had a tendency to major on minor issues. He said they give themselves to the study of endless genealogies and meaningless or idle talk and fables and that kind of thing. They talked about everything and anything except the gospel. Verse number 11, Paul mentions the gospel. And when he does, I think he just became overwhelmed with the fact that God had allowed him to preach the gospel. So he kind of digresses and he tells us his own life story regarding the gospel. You might call it Paul's personal testimony. And testimonies are powerful because we can see ourselves in other people's stories. Everywhere Paul went, he told his story. I think if you would have trailed along behind Paul, and I don't care where it's at, maybe in the Agora, the marketplace in Philippi, or maybe in the south of Greece in Corinth, or maybe somewhere in ancient Minor, if you would have just followed along with the Apostle Paul, you would have seen him engaging in conversation with various people, and before long you would have heard him say, hey, have you ever heard about the time I was on the road to Damascus? And I saw a bright light, and I heard a voice, and I met Jesus. Now, you may, as a Christian, feel inadequate in presenting the gospel to other people. You may say, well, I just feel inadequate in doing that. But every person of faith has a unique story that can and should be shared. It's your story of how you came to Christ. Listen to what Paul says in verse number 12 of chapter 1. Of 1 Timothy. He says, I thank Christ Jesus our Lord, who has enabled me because he counted me faithful, putting me into the ministry. Now, here's the first principle. Salvation is a matter of God's grace, not our good works. Now, you may get tired of hearing that, because if you hear me preach very often, you hear me say that again and again and again. I don't know how I can freshen it up. I don't know how I can say it any different. I'm going to say it again and again, because that is the theme of the Bible. That is the good news, is that Christ came to die for us, and that we approach God not based on our performance, not based on the keeping of the law, the commandments, or the minutiae of the rules, but we approach God based on what Christ has done. We approach God based on grace that is given by God. That is the good news. Now, I said that his testimony was a digression. There's a sense in which it's not. Paul has told us in this first chapter that these false teachers, they're emphasizing the law. And he says the law meaning the commandments of the Old Testament, he said the law was not given for the righteous, but for the unrighteous. In other words, when we look at the commandments of God, it shows that we're a sinner, that we're in need of a Savior. You lay all the commandments down, and then you lay your life beside it, and you look, and you go, oh boy, I've messed up. I've broken some of those commandments. And so what we need is forgiveness. We need a Savior. That's what the law does. It shows us our need for a Savior. It shows us our sin. But these false teachers, they were saying, well, I think that it's the keeping of the law. That's what really pleases God. It's all these rules. You have to keep the law in order to come to God. And so now Paul is saying, well, that's not how I came to God. Christ Jesus enabled me, he said. It was not my goodness. It's nothing that I did. Christ Jesus enabled me. And then he says, and he put me into the ministry. It's not that there was anything good in me. In fact, we're going to see in a moment that Paul viewed himself as the worst of sinners.

what he's saying, as he's beginning his testimony, is that salvation is not about human effort. It's not about something that we do. It's not about earning favor with God by coming to church or going through some ritual or even being baptized or living a good life, that it is a matter of God extending mercy and grace to you. He said, he enabled me, and then he says, and he put me into the ministry. Now, when we think of ministry, we think of modern vocational ministry, but actually the word that he uses is the common word for being a servant. You see, the ministry is not just for a handful of paid clergymen. The ministry is for every true follower of Jesus. Because ministry means being a servant. Listen to what Paul said in the book of Ephesians. Now, 1 Timothy is written to the pastor of the church at Ephesus. Ephesians is written to the people of the church at Ephesus. Ephesians chapter 4, he says, and he himself, that's Jesus, gave some to be apostles, some prophets and some evangelists and some pastors and teachers. And here's why he gave pastors of the church: for the equipping of the saints for the work of the ministry, for the edifying of the body of Christ. The ministry is not just done by the pastor teacher, he's saying. The ministry, the work of the ministry, is done by the saints. You go, that leaves me out. I am no saint. Just ask my wife. Actually, the word saint doesn't mean someone with a little plastic halo on their head. The word saint is anyone and everyone who is a follower of Jesus. Sometimes we talk in terms of IQ, intelligence quotient. Here's the question: what's your devotion quotient? Do you have a ministry to others? Are you involved in serving? Sometimes as believers, we say, oh, I love people. We know that we're supposed to love people. Oh, I love other people. I love lost people. Well, love is not just having fuzzy, warm feelings. Love ultimately is about action. It's about getting involved. It always leads to action. If you love other people, you get involved in serving others. Now, often we feel inadequate, though. We say, well, I don't have enough knowledge. I couldn't teach boys and girls in Sunday school. I haven't been to Bible college. I don't have enough knowledge. I don't have enough skill. That's what I love about verse number 12. Paul says, it is Christ Jesus who enabled me. It is God that enables us. Brings me to this principle. Our capacity for service comes from God, not ourselves. Service is about supply and demand. When there is the demand, when there is the need to be involved in service, the supply of God's grace and God's strength follows it. You can read all the books about sharing your faith, and you can go to all the classes that we provide on occasion about sharing your faith. And then what will happen is you'll begin to share your faith, and something extraordinary takes place. God will bring to your mind verses that you didn't even know you knew. You'll remember them. And God will give you insight. You'll walk away and say, man, I didn't know that. I didn't know how wise I really was, you know. And so you're sharing your faith. Because with the demand, you put yourself in that place of demand of service, God attaches the supply of His strength and of His grace. And when you put yourself out there and say, I'm going to be obedient to God, I'm going to get involved in service, you will be amazed at the grace of God that will flow to your life. But often, we don't serve as a symptom of lack of trust. Or really, it's a misplaced trust. It's because we put our trust in ourselves. Oh, I can't teach boys and girls. I can't work in vacation Bible school. I just feel inadequate. Your adequacy is not to be in yourself anyway. Paul said, he had it right when he said it, God has enabled me, putting me into the service of the gospel. Now, verse number 13 and 14. Although, he says, I was formerly a blasphemer, a persecutor, and an insolent man, but I obtained mercy because I did it ignorantly in unbelief. And the grace of our Lord was exceedingly abundant with faith and love which are in Christ Jesus. Now, I've already been talking about it, but I want to state it as a principle. Here's the principle. Our personal story of God's grace is our most powerful witness to others. That's it. Paul uses three very tough words to describe his life before he was a Christian. He said, I was a blasphemer. That means

that he said things about God that were not true. And he tells Timothy's testimony. Let me tell you, Timothy had been around Paul a long time. Timothy already knew Paul's story. Before Paul was Paul, his name was Saul. And there was a time in Jerusalem when he was a young man, an up-and-coming rabbi, that there was a godly young man, the follower of Jesus by the name of Stephen. And he was a tremendous preacher of the gospel. And the Jews were angry that he was declaring Jesus to be the Messiah. And so they stoned him, threw rocks at him until he was dead. And this young rabbi who was Saul, later became Paul, he held the coats. They didn't want to lay their coats in the dirt, get them all dirty. And you can't throw a rock very good when you have a heavy coat on. So they stripped off their coats, their outer garments. And Saul held them and watched as they threw rock after rock, blooding the nose of Saul or of Stephen, breaking his jaw, ultimately crushing his skull. That's Paul. That was Saul. Quite possibly, and we don't know this, Saul, who became Paul, was there when they crucified our Lord. He was an up-and-coming rabbi. He was a Passover season. Certainly he would have been in Jerusalem. Jesus entered the city that week to the praise of the people, declaring he was the Messiah. He was in and out of the temple every day. There was crowds gathered as they answered questions. Surely, as an inquisitive mind of this young rabbi, Saul would have been there. Perhaps he trailed along behind Jesus in the Via Della Rosa as he carried his cross. Perhaps he was in the fringe of the crowd as he was crucified, and he lifted his voice with the crowd, mocking, "You saved others, save yourself." Paul said, "I was a blasphemer. I denied that he was the Son of God. I said things about God that were not true," he said. But he said, "Also, I was a persecutor." Paul made it his life mission to stamp out Christianity in its infant stages. Not just in Jerusalem. He went all the way to Syria, to Damascus, and that's a long ways to walk or to ride a donkey or a horse or whatever. Long ways. He didn't want them just to stop preaching. He wanted to kill them. We know that from Acts chapter 9, in verse number 1, it says, "Then Saul," that's Paul later, "still breathing threats and murder against the disciples of the Lord, went to the high priest and asked letters from him to the synagogues of Damascus, so that if he found any who were of the way, whether men or women, he might bring them bound to Jerusalem." There was persecution unleashed, and Saul was one of the leaders of that persecution, so the Christians in Jerusalem began to scatter. And he hears that some of them went to Damascus. So he said, "I'm going to pursue them. I don't care if they're men or women. I'm going to bring them back bound, to put them in prison, perhaps to murder them." He's a persecutor. And then he says, "I was an insolent man." He was violent. He was a bully. He had been radicalized against Jesus. But he said, "I obtained mercy, but God, I did it ignorantly." Now, it's not that mercy follows ignorance. That's not the point he's making. There's a difference between ignorance and stupidity. There's a lot of very, very bright people intellectually. They're just ignorant of the gospel. I mean, you don't know what you don't know. You may be very bright in a certain field and yet know nothing about the Bible, be completely ignorant about who Jesus is. And that's Paul. He said, "I didn't know he was the Son of God. I didn't know he was the Messiah. I was ignorant of that. But I obtained mercy," he says, "and the Lord was exceedingly abundant." And the grace of our Lord was exceedingly abundant is the word hooper or hyper. He said the grace of God was hyper within my life. It was supra, abundant within my life. There are many people that will say, "You know, I'm living a good life. I'm trying to keep the commandments. I'm coming to church when I can. All I want from God is what I deserve." That's not what Paul would say. Paul didn't want what he deserved. And you know what? I don't want what I deserve either.
Mercy is God not giving us what we do deserve. We have violated the commandments of God. We deserve to be separated from Him. We deserve really to go to hell. Mercy is God not giving us what we deserve. Grace is God giving

giving us what we don't deserve, which is heaven. That's it. Paul's issue was sin. And he said, I obtain mercy. Now, our issue is sin. But the problem is, many times we don't see sin as its root. We just see the effects of sin. And so we think, well, you know, I need to come to church, and church be kind of like some spiritual therapy for me, and I'll learn some coping mechanisms, and I can tweak my life a little bit. And because we're just thinking of sin in terms of the effect rather than the root of it. Maybe a person that, you know, they're out of money all the time, they're broke, you know, and the root of it may be coveting. You're buying stuff you don't need with money you don't have. Probably to impress people you don't even like. Or maybe you say, well, I just don't have any friends. I'm so lonely. Maybe because you're mean. You're unkind. You may be overweight, and it could be a problem. Could be your metabolism, or it may be gluttony. You don't tithe. Could be a theological issue with you, a Bible interpretation issue, or let's just be honest, it could be just be greed. God changed Paul's life. He was a murderer, now he's a missionary. He was a persecutor, now he becomes a pastor. That is the grace of God. It wasn't just that God tweaked his life and dealt with these surface issues. He changed him at the core of who he was. He even changed his name. Paul didn't do that. Jesus did that. Paul's not trying to make himself look good. He's not saying, well, at least I was so smart. You know, I studied for years theology, and I studied the Old Testament. One day it just dawned on me, Jesus is the Messiah. No. See, that's not the way to have it. God enabled me. God put me in the ministry. God changed my life, is what he said. Now look in verse number 15. Paul says, this is a faithful saying and worthy of all acceptance, that Christ Jesus came into the world to save sinners, of whom I am chief. Here's the principle. All of human history is ultimately about the gospel. Five times we will discover in the pastoral epistles that Paul says this is a faithful saying worthy of all acceptance. I think that those were such common sayings, they were probably lifted out of hymns that the people were singing in the first century. But this becomes a very, very succinct statement of the gospel. The word gospel means good news. This is a faithful saying that Christ Jesus came into the world to save sinners. Do you know, that's what the Bible is about. That's the whole of the Bible. Sometimes people say, well, I read the Bible and I just don't get anything about it. I read the Bible and it's just a closed book to me. Can you understand this, that Christ Jesus came to save sinners? You understand that? Then you understand the Bible. That's it. That's the theme of the Bible. All of the Bible is about that, from the beginning of the book to the end of the book. That is the gospel. That is the theme, that Christ Jesus came to save sinners. That's what it's all about. It starts with Adam and Eve. God created Adam and Eve. He placed them in a beautiful garden, and they disobeyed God. They sinned. So God kicked them out. Kicked them out of the garden. And at the edge of the garden, he gives what is called the proto-evangelion by theologians. Proto meaning first, evangelion, gospel, the first good news. And it comes in the context of the curse upon their sin with Satan. He says in Genesis 3:15, I will put enmity between you and the woman, between your seed and her seed. He shall bruise your head, and you shall bruise his heel. Most theologians read that and say this is a prophecy that the Messiah will come. The Messiah will be born of a woman and will crush the head of the serpent. That's what the Bible is about. When you read the Old Testament, the first five books of the Bible is called the Torah, that is the law. You know what the law teaches us? The law shows us our sin. It shows the moral parameters of how we're to live. And it shows that we're a sinner. And it shows that we've violated God's law. And what it shows is that we need a Messiah. We need a deliverer. We need a Savior. That's what the law is about. You go through the Old Testament, and so much of it is prophecy. And the prophecy says, Messiah is coming. Messiah is coming. So the law says, we need a Messiah. We need a Savior. The rest of the Old Testament says, the Messiah is coming. Messiah is coming. You turn to the New Testament, the Gospels say, Messiah is here. Messiah is here.

Then you read the rest of the New Testament, and it says Messiah was here. Let me tell you why he was here. Let me tell you what he did. Let me tell you he's coming back. That's the whole of the Bible. The law says we need a Messiah. The prophecy said that he's coming. The gospel says he's here. The rest of the book says that why he came and that he's coming back again. It's all about Jesus. That's it. Paul said this is it. Christ Jesus came to save sinners. That's us. That's me and you. Do you know verse 15 is one of the keys to the Reformation? There was a time in the Middle Ages that the church had drifted from the truth of Scripture. Reformation took place in Germany, Switzerland, other places, but also among the English-speaking world in England. There was a lawyer living in England by the name of Thomas Bilney. Thomas Bilney was reading the Bible one day, and he came to this verse, 1 Timothy chapter 1, verse 15. Christ Jesus came into the world to save sinners. And it was like a light went on in his mind. He said, that's it. That's what the Bible is about. It's not about all the ritual of the church and pomp and ceremony and that kind of thing. It's about Jesus. He came to save sinners. And he gave his life to Christ. In many ways, among English-speaking people, it began in the Reformation period with 1 Timothy chapter 1, verse 15, the gospel. Christ Jesus came into the world to save sinners. Let's read it again, but let's read the verse after it. This is a faithful saying and worthy of all acceptance, that Christ Jesus came into the world to save sinners, of whom I am chief. However, for this reason, I obtained mercy, that in me first, Jesus Christ might show all longsuffering as a pattern to those who are going to believe on him for everlasting life. Here's the principle. No one is beyond redemption and the forgiveness of Christ. Paul said, I am the chief of sinners. You say, poor Paul, he suffered from such a low self-esteem. No, no, no. Paul had it right. You cannot come to Christ until you see yourself as a sinner. That's it. People come to church all the time and they think, well, you know, I'm unhappy. I don't have peace. Maybe if I go to church, and what I really need to do, I just want to kind of tweak my life a little bit. My life's pretty good, you know, and I'm doing okay. I just need to tweak it just a little bit. No, no, no. What you need is forgiveness. What you need is redemption. What you need is repentance, to turn from sin and to turn to Christ. Paul saw that in his life. He didn't need to tweak his life. He needed his life to be radically changed by Christ. And notice the tense of this verb. He doesn't say, I was the chief of sinners. He'd been saved for many years. He's the apostle. He's the missionary. He doesn't say, I was the chief of sinners. He said, I am, present tense, the chief of sinners. Because Paul, even after all these years, was still seeing himself through the eyes of what God had done for him. The reality is this. None of us are as good as what other people perceive us to be. We're just not. And you know that. You know the darkness of your heart. You know the darkness of your thoughts sometimes. Even as a believer, we retain this sin nature. Paul said, I'm the chief of sinners. I was a blasphemer. I was a persecutor. I was an insolent man. That's who I was. And he said, God saved me as a pattern for those who are going to believe. Now he connects salvation not just to grace and mercy, but he connects it to our faith. You see, belief shapes behavior. Our world has it wrong. Our world thinks, well, you got to, it's behavior. You got to change your life. You got to pull yourself up by your bootstraps. You got to try harder. You got to do better. And if you kind of do enough, then God will love you and God will accept you. No, no, no. It doesn't start with behavior. It starts with faith. It starts with belief. And that belief makes inroads into your behavior. And through faith, God begins to change your life. Grace on his part, faith on our part, leads to a converted, changed life. You could argue theology with Paul. I think everyone in his path argued theology with him. The Jews argued theology with Paul. The Judaizers argued with

0: Paul, the Gnostics argued theology with Paul, the Greeks argued with Paul. But I don't think anyone could deny that his life had been changed. He was different. Paul said, God saved me as a pattern. What does he mean? He's saying that if God could save the chief of sinners, the worst sinner, a man who was a blasphemer, a man who denied that Christ was God, a persecutor that murdered Christians, an insolent, violent, radicalized terrorist against Christians, that if God could save a man that wanted to destroy Christianity, then there's hope for anyone and everyone. Sometimes people say, well, I don't know. I don't think God couldn't save that person. God couldn't save me. I've got this addiction. I've got this drinking. God saved Paul. Oh, I don't think God could save me. You know, I've been into pornography for years. It's an addiction. God saved Paul. Oh, I don't think God could save me. I've got this high temper. There's a darkness in my... God saved Paul. That's what he's saying. God saved him who murdered Christians. No one is beyond the reach and the grace of our Lord. The hero of Paul's story is not Paul. The hero of Paul's story is Jesus. And he gave him all the credit. He ends this passage in a great doxology by saying, now to the King, eternal, immortal, invisible, to God alone, who is wise, be honor and glory forever and ever. Amen. You see, Paul knew who he was. Paul knew who he was. He was a sinner. But he was saved, he said, by the grace and the mercy of God. God enabled me. He put me into the ministry, he said. I obtained mercy, and I obtained superabundant, hyper grace. I'm a sinner, saved by grace. That's Paul's story. That's my story. That's your story.
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3: Breaking news this hour from townhall.com. I'm Michael Harrington. President Trump returns to the White House earlier than expected after leaving Camp David in Maryland last night.
4: FoxNews.com says Mr. Trump's return comes as the administration weighs its next steps in the war with Iran. The president's early return also comes ahead of his upcoming trip to New York with the UN General Assembly. Iran says it has revealed conditions to the U.S. through Qatar for ending the war and is waiting for President Trump's response.
3: Correspondent Andrew Stewart. Several of the nation's largest left-leaning voter engagement and racial justice organizations are facing steep funding shortfalls these days and making staff cutbacks. More on that from correspondent Bob Agnew.
5: The shortfalls are setting off alarms among Democratic strategists who are betting on high turnout efforts this fall. Their financial woes are surfacing just as voting is getting underway in a midterm election that will determine control of Congress for the final 2 years of President Trump's term. In response, the Democratic National Committee says it's making what it calls historic investments in organizing what may be an uphill battle to get out the vote. Bob Agnew reporting.
3: Saudi Arabia has confirmed that Yemen's Houthi rebels tried to attack its capital with a ballistic missile yesterday. It was the first attack targeting Riyadh since the escalation in fighting between the Saudi, the Iranian-backed Houthis and the Saudi-backed Yemeni government. The statement says the coalition of Saudis fighting the Houthis managed to shoot down the missile. A new lawsuit claims that Anthropic, OpenAI, SpaceX AI, and Google illegally agreed to slow their AI development. Filed in district court for the Northern District of California, the lawsuit argues this cooperation violates antitrust laws and reduces consumer value for paid AI subscriptions. More on these stories at townhall.com.
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2: French President Emmanuel Macron and Canadian Prime Minister Mark Carney are set to meet to deepen economic and security ties on the northern Atlantic archipelago of Saint-Pierre-et-Miquelon. Macron arrived in the French territory yesterday. He emphasized the importance of strengthening bilateral ties. Carney recently embraced the idea of Canada becoming the European Union's first associate member. This move comes as Canada seeks to reduce dependence on the U.S. Macron also aims to secure oil and gas supplies amid global market disruptions. Hong Kong has held a state funeral for the city's first post-colonial leader, Tung Chi Hwa. Tung, a shipping magnate and chief executive from 1997 to 2005, he died September 8th at the age of 89. His casket was draped in a Chinese flag as it was brought out of the funeral home today. During his tenure, he faced numerous challenges. News and analysis at townhall.com. Here's a look at the week ahead on Wall Street.
3: 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The government releases data on sales of new homes for August on Thursday. That report also includes contracts for homes that are under construction. The U.S. housing market has been stymied as rising mortgage rates make it more expensive to buy a home. The weekly average rate on a 30-year fixed-rate home loan climbed to just below 7%. That's the highest level in more than a year and a half. The U.S. will also release its weekly report for new unemployment claims on Thursday. New claims for unemployment are an indication of how many workers are being laid off. Seth Sutel, New York.
2: At the NASCAR playoffs, Joey Logano led the final seven laps Saturday night at Bristol Motor Speedway after seizing the lead from Carson Hocevar. Hocevar, however, got some attention in the pits when he got into a boxing match with Ryan Blaney. More on these stories at townhall.com.
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6: From the White House to Whiteling, where wokeness goes to sleep. Now embracing his Trump era, Bakersfield's conservative voice, it's time, your host and my dad, Terry Maxwell.
7: Yeah, welcome back. We are sitting here with Dustin Pitcher from Dirty Bird, and we're going to talk initially about what's going on for Saturday, because that's going to be a big day for Dirty Bird as well as a big day for anybody who goes out there. As I said in my advertisement for it, this is an opportunity. I don't care if you shoot all the time or whether you're just beginning to shoot. This is a great event because you can go and talk to the experts, the guys who actually do the manufacturing of these guns and the ammunition, about what is unique about it. They teach you proper stance. They teach you proper holding of it. I did a 30-06 last year. I had no idea how to hold it, and the guy demonstrated it for me. I did very well. My grandson did extremely well. But this is the kind of, they teach you the techniques. They really help you with some of the things you might be doing wrong. But for somebody who is brand new, it's just a great opportunity to go out and shoot a lot of different kinds of weapons and understand just a little bit more of the basics of how they work. Dustin, welcome.
8: Yeah. Yeah. No, you said it right there. When we put it together, the original idea was that it was going to be all, you know, gun enthusiasts out there. Mm-hmm. Right, because these are all the kinds of folks that come into the shop, and they they want to find a way to get to SHOT Show, you know,
7: right,
8: which you've been,
7: right,
8: and specifically range day at SHOT Show. And so it was interesting to us, the first Range Fest we did, how many beginners came out,

0: and how nice of an experience it was for them. Because your typical new shooter is getting into it. So you can imagine, if you've got nothing going on, you've not grew up around them, then it's a very intimidating experience to deal with that. And so a lot of times folks, they'll have a friend, or maybe they'll get into it together with a friend, or they have a necessity. A lot of times it's kind of like you always go buy your first radar detector after you get your speeding ticket, right? A lot of times with firearms too, if it's defensive concerns, it's usually after you've had an incident and you're like, oh shoot, I have to do this. Or you're getting into it, as a hobby or an interest with a group of friends. But in almost all circumstances for a new shooter, you're going out with maybe, like I said, a friend, an unfamiliar environment, unfamiliar firearms by definition, because you've never shot before. Mm-hmm. That means every mm-hmm. firearm is new to you. And
1: you're out there with a recommendation on people who maybe don't know what's best for you.
0: Maybe you got the wrong gun. Maybe it's not the ideal gun to start out with.
1: I had a Glock 23. It's too big for my hand.
0: Mm-hmm. And so probably one of the coolest things about the event is we got just outstanding feedback from folks who are new, because you can go with, a friend or a group of friends that have no experience with firearms whatsoever.
1: Right.
0: You can shoot as little or as much as you want. There's plenty of other stuff to do. KUZZ is going to be out there with the money machine, and we've got
1: lots
0: the
1: of
0: VIP
1: food.
0: Section.
1: Lots of food.
0: There's folks that go Tons out just to, for yeah. the party aspect of yeah. it, because it's very much also a festival.
1: Are you having a band out there too again this year?
0: No, we're doing the radio remote. So KUZZ will be doing the radio remote from the location. So there will be music mm-hmm. up, and everything. But the folks that are able to come out there and enjoy a new shooting experience, it's really cool, because they can see on the program what kind of stations there are, and they can kind of walk up and down. They can see a gun that they want to shoot. They can, give them their tickets, which is, it's kind of like fair rides. You have your tickets, and
1: mm-hmm.
0: Different rides cost different tickets, which is basically a consequence of the cost of ammunition, essentially how much ammunition and how expensive it is you'll be shooting. And you've got someone there who's an expert on that firearm, who's going to tell you exactly how to hold it. They're going to load it for you. They're going to make sure it's safe when they hand it over, and you're going to be able to kind of go at your pace. And so for someone who's unfamiliar, they have a selection of a lot of firearms, so they can figure out what they might like to shoot.
1: I think that's the best part of it.
0: And in terms of the safety and knowledge of the folks around you, it's second to none, because essentially the manufacturer rep or an otherwise expert firearms handler is going to be right there with you. And so, I can't say enough. Even for experienced shooters, if you've got someone who's new, it's a great event to bring them out. You're going to have fun, obviously, because there's a ton of cool stuff. But then you're going to put your new shooter.
1: More than a ton.
0: Yeah, you're going to put your new shooter in a situation where they get a really positive first experience.
1: Well, last year I just bought my SIG 365.
0: Uh-huh.
1: And I bought it because I really liked the way it fit in my hand. But I hadn't shot it yet. So I go to the Range Fest, and I ask them, because I want to try the 365, so they put it in my hand.
0: Mm-hmm.
1: That felt so good. My accuracy went way up,
0: uh-huh.
1: Just because I felt so comfortable with that particular pistol.
0: Right.
1: And I wouldn't have been able to do that without Range Fest. Otherwise, I've got to do it on my own. I had the guy right there, could answer all my questions, mm-hmm. To help me with some of the things that maybe technically I wasn't doing correctly. But I think that's the other big advantage they have, is these are professionals that are representing all the different manufacturers,
0: mm-hmm.
1: and they give you great information about what it is you're shooting, and if you're making some mistakes as to why you're pulling it left or going a little bit too high, they will help you with that kind of stuff. Now, the one thing I do have to admit is, with my age, I don't have as steady a hand as I probably should. And what's amazing, and you pointed this out to me, my grandson did extremely well. He goes, yeah, that's because he plays video games, right?
0: Yeah, well, that can, hand-eye coordination. Yeah, that can mm-hmm. be, that can absolutely have an effect. Your comfort level, and then some folks just have a natural ability. It seems like he has a natural ability for it.
1: Mm-hmm. Yeah, I'm real comfortable with pistols. Mm-hmm. I'm pretty accurate with pistols.
0: Mm-hmm.
1: With rifles, I just don't have the

0: the accuracy with them, because I've got really good hand-eye coordination. I've always been a good athlete, but with rifles, I'm just not that accurate.
1: Well, rifles are tough to shoot offhand, so it depends on the type of rifle you're shooting. If you're shooting offhand, you know, depending on the weight of the gun, it can be difficult. A lot of times with rifles, you'll shoot off of a rest. Shotguns are a different story altogether, you know, because that is, you always shoot those offhand, and you're typically shooting at a moving target.
0: And there'll be plenty of shotguns out there, too.
1: Oh, yeah. Yes, absolutely. There's going to be tons of, you know, and they'll all have setup where clays, so you'll get up, you'll be able to see the shotgun, see how it's loaded. They'll tell you a little bit about it, and then you'll get to shoot at some clays. I think each station you do any shotgun, it's six clays, which would be three pairs are thrown for you. And shotguns just, I love shooting shotguns.
0: I know you do.
1: It's so fun.
0: So Beretta will be there?
1: Yeah. Okay. Yeah. I believe Beretta, Mossberg, and Benelli.
0: Yeah, I was gonna say.
1: If I'm not mistaken, so we'll all be there.
0: The big three. The big three as far as shotguns are concerned. So about how many manufacturers are you going to have out there?
1: Oh, gosh. A ton. So I know we're going to have between 15 and 20 different stations. Some of these stations will have different, you know, multiple guns to choose from.
0: Right.
1: We're estimating on the order of 60 to 70 different firearms, you know, to choose from. And, of course, we'll have the M240 out there. But, yeah, just some of the – I mean, we've got Hornady will be out there. Caldwell sponsored all the targets. Breek Arms is going to bring out some stuff. Vortex will have a lot of their optics, so they always have a variety of guns. We're going to have our Dirty Bird guns out there, so you'll have a shooting station for Dirty Bird. Beretta, EOTech, Q. Q makes some pretty cool ARs. They also donated one of what's called the Sugar Weasel, which is a cool name for a gun, I think.
0: Yeah.
1: One of those is in the raffle. The raffle has over $24,000 worth of stuff in it. And so, and when you come, every ticket comes with at least one raffle entry, so you're going to get entered
0: at least once.
1: You can buy as many as you want for $10 a pop. The VIP, we are almost, I think we'll probably sell out of VIP today, but some of those are still available on the website, rangefest.com. Those come, when I tell people about the VIP tickets, is those come with $50 worth, so that general admission's $50, and the VIP is $100. But the VIP comes with $50 worth of raffle tickets, so do the math. Right? And it comes with an event t-shirt. So the VIP, I think that's why they sell.
0: Who thought of that?
1: I did. I did. I know. So.
0: So basically, you're saying there's no.
1: It's a great
0: reason,
1: deal. No, that's why a lot of. That's why a VIP. Lot of. And you get in. You can get in an hour early with the VIP. And then also you get access to the beer garden. You know. So how that works is. We had, I believe, it's
0: but
1: Budweiser.
0: When, but once you start drinking, you can't go shoot.
1: I think Dionysus will be out there.
0: Okay.
1: Exactly. So as soon as you get served a drink, they're going to take your shooting wristband.
0: Right.
1: You're not permitted to shoot any guns unless you have that shooter wristband. You're going to get that when you signed your waiver. So when you come in, you sign your waiver, you get up to speed, you get your eye protection, ear protection. Bring your own if you want, but we'll have some for you. And then you get your shooting wristband. If you do decide to have a drink, they're going to take your wristband.
0: Right.
1: They will exchange you a drink for the wristband, so that'll be the end of your shooting for the day. But they're clear about that, and that worked out great. You know, that worked out great.
0: I can't
1: great.
0: Imagine anybody would argue with that.
1: No. It's reasonable, and it's a really easy way to keep track of it.
0: What do you mean I can't shoot anymore? I've only had six beers.
1: Yeah, exactly. Well, you know, Five Dogs, we do a lot of the charity shoots and stuff. That's basically how it works. You go out, shoot, and then, you know, you have beers with lunch in the afternoon. That's usually how it works. And the cool thing about this event, Terry, is it's very much a safety culture. Okay, so anybody who makes it their business to be around guns cannot afford to do so without having safety front of mind at all times. And so that's why we also we tell people don't bring your personal firearms. We've got plenty for you to shoot.
0: Right.
1: And
0: right.
1: That's just by dint of the necessity for event safety in general. As this event has gotten large and we're anticipating 1,000 to 1,500 people, there's just certain best practices you do, and so we don't allow personal firearms in there. The caveat would be CCW holders. Of course, we support people who conceal carry. And so CCW holders, if they're carrying, that's their prerogative under their valid permit.
0: Right.
1: But in general,

0: general, no private firearms.
1: Yeah. CCWs, is anything changed on that recently?
0: Well, I know that Glendale's mixing it up right now. They're getting in trouble because they were putting some unreasonable barriers. I don't know exactly what that was, but I was reading the headlines. And right now the CRPA and other organizations and individuals are litigating against some of the jurisdictions, which, you know, are making it more difficult than it should be in light of recent Supreme Court decisions.
1: Mm-hmm.
0: Again, CCWs are supposed to be shall issue, you know, mm-hmm. not we might issue if we feel yeah. like you have a good enough reason, or if you've waited 24 months, or if you've paid an exorbitant fee. One of the things they are trying to, that, and I don't know if this is Glendale specifically, but we talked a little bit about state of California. They want to start making the firearm safety certificate, which is your prerequisite to getting any firearm in the state at all, a four-hour affair and charging more money. We talked about how that prices out people who really need that stuff, and that's my big beef with it.
1: Mm-hmm.
0: And I think also there are some jurisdictions that are doing crazy fees. Again, they're making it a rich man's game to be able to defend yourself, which mm-hmm. is a travesty,
1: mm-hmm.
0: And seems to go against what, you know, the Democrats and what are now over, you know, they're turning out to be socialists, actually. They're supposed to be for the working class and the people, and so they're just...
1: No, they're for themselves.
0: Yeah. So, but anyway, range. The good news about RangeFest is we've got all the bases covered in terms of safety, having plenty of guns to choose from, having plenty of events for people of all ages, and just a really nice community. It's a good group that comes out. Everybody has a great time.
1: Yeah, there was a lot of smiles what we saw last year. Now, when you check in, you get a certain number of tickets, but you can buy more tickets to do
0: yeah,
1: more,
0: so
1: right?
0: Every ticket's going to get two shooting tickets, okay? And that's enough to get you through one or two stations. We recommend getting more. That's really the main thing that's being sold there at the event is the ammo tickets, because ammo is expensive to shoot, mm-hmm. and we shoot a lot of ammo. Which is kind of cool. I don't know. There's just something about bringing out pallets of ammunition that's all going to get shot. I just really like that. So, yeah. So the shooting tickets, there's packs. So basically, it's kind of like the fair or anything else. You buy tickets. The more you buy, the cheaper they are individually.
1: Right. Right. I can't remember how many we bought, but we used them all.
0: Yeah. Yeah. So
1: the lines can get a little bit long, especially on the more popular.
0: Yes. And so the function of that was a pretty easy fix. One of the issues was some people would just would spend all their tickets at one station. And so right now, so the limit will be, I think, two magazines, and then you got to go to the back line. You can keep shooting the same station all day if you want.
1: Sure.
0: But you have to allow the flow of folks. And so the degree to which we had some delays and some longer lines last year, we should be mitigating that for the most part. We're putting up more shade structures. Everyone had a great... We took to heart any of the things that feedback,
1: and
0: suggestions we got. And Travis, shout out to Travis Hamlin, the event director, who's, he's been working his tail off to make sure that this is a great experience for everybody.
1: Well, it's expanded because it's like anything else. I've been blessed because I get to interview some really, really good people. But that's only because when the person I've interviewed talks to the person who arranged it, they let them know, hey, he's a good interviewer, and that means that they expand the number of people and the level of people that I can possibly interview, and I've been blessed that way. And I think the same is true is you've had success with this RangeFest. You're only in your third year, yet you're probably having people knock your door down wanting to be a part of this because it's a successful event.
0: Yeah, so this is our third event. It's our second year, and we do have people approaching us now, mm-hmm. wanting to make sure that they're a part of it. Almost all the sponsors that we had last year were chomping at the bit to get involved this year, and some of them that missed out were, you know, had their foot in the door pretty early. They didn't want to miss it this year. So in terms of our manufacturer partners and the brands that come out and support the event, it's been great. Of course, you know, Operation Second Chance is providing a bunch of volunteers,
1: mm-hmm.
0: and that big raffle is going to benefit them in their program, which is a phenomenal operation out there

0: Josh Connor, I believe his name is, has been helping Travis. He's one of the folks over there with the organization. So we're excited to work with them and raise some money for a really good cause.
1: Did anybody make the suggestion that you probably need to put blinders on some of these guys that are helping the young ladies with their shooting? Because I noticed that, you know, they tend to spend a lot more time with them and helping them with their shooting than they did anybody else.
0: I wouldn't know anything about that. Yeah,
1: you weren't in
0: I'm
1: line
0: not
1: like
0: sure
1: I,
0: what you're referring to.
1: Yeah, you weren't in line like I was with you know, thinking how much longer is this
0: going to
1: take?
0: Well, so Terry, as you said though too, sometimes those folks might actually need a bit more instructions, you know, to be comfortable.
1: Didn't look that way to me, but you know, what do I know?
0: I'll put out a memo.
1: No, you won't. You will not. I know that. We got to take a break. We're going to be right back.
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Okay, I can hear a lot of people sing along with this song. Very well-known Moody Blues song. They had some great stuff. One of their albums,

0: Search of the Seventh Sojourn, I believe it is. Very, very popular back in those days. But then they came out with This Is the Moody Blues, sold extremely well. It's a two-album set. Came out in 1974. I got it as a cassette, but it was two cassettes, and disc two, what is on this two-album set now is disc two, is even better than what you're listening to right now. And you've obviously heard some great stuff so far. And we got one more song to go through before we end what we're going to do with the disc one. So, okay, so Dustin, we only have a couple minutes. You want to get into some of the specials you've got going on, and then we'll come back after the break and kind of finish those up?
1: Yeah. So for the show specials, so we're going to have some show specials out there. We'll be selling ammunition. We'll have deals on PMC X-TAC 556 as low as $11 a box. Winchester 223 as low as $11 a box. 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
0: Wow.
1: That'll be available there. And then we have we've got four different Vortex optics deals starting at $89. Okay, so Vortex Crossfire scope for $89.
0: What's that going to fit on?
1: Now, a lot of this stuff is also, it's that day only because it's right. 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
0: Right.
1: And then EOTech holographic sights. 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
0: It's like, wait a minute, check that price again.
1: Yeah, that's a super deal for
0: now,
1: that.
0: Now, what would that go on?
1: And so there's magazines. 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And we got the Rise Armament Rave 140 drop-in trigger for $99. What was your question?
0: What would those sights go on? Handgun?
1: Handguns, rifles. We got scopes for rifles, and then red dots can go on rifles or handguns, several of them.
0: Fantastic. Okay, we're going to take this break. We're talking with Dustin Pitcher. We're talking about Range Fest this Saturday. And we'll take this break and be right back.
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